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6: Slight chance for storms, with fog in spots tonight. Otherwise, mainly cloudy skies expected. Lows dip down to about 64. Slight chance for storms, with fog in spots early tomorrow. Daytime highs approaching 83. Sunshine mixed with clouds at times. Slight chance of thunderstorms. Tomorrow night, lows level off around 65. Partly cloudy skies. I'm Staff Meteorologist Jennifer Wojcicki.
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0: Thankfully, I don't live in a place that's crawling with those Waymo taxis. And you know what? I'm glad I don't. Waymo has recalled nearly 4,000 of them after they were caught driving in restricted construction areas. And by the way, this recall comes after a dozen or more instances where these Waymo robo-taxis drove into or onto places they should not have. What we should be grateful for is that no one was injured. I mean, it could have been far worse, but as per usual at most construction sites, all of the workers were taking a break.
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0: I sure do appreciate all of the birthday wishes. Sure was nice to hear from you guys on Instagram, TikTok, and Facebook too. And you can find me there at Rowdy Vision. So, what is up with my rowdy friends today? Chuck says, don't believe everything you read in public restrooms. Sharon was not up for a good time, and that was a very awkward phone call. Why is Debbie in a mood today? Well, her post says a lot. Every Monday is a cruel reminder that I don't have generational wealth. And Lori is smarter than most of us give her credit for. Check out what she had to say today. Since Facebook claims ownership of everything you post here, I'm really thinking about uploading my bills.
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0: It's probably because I just had my birthday, but you know, I'm really starting to watch what I eat a little more these days, and it's a good thing that I am. New research into pesticide residue lists the dirtiest fruits and vegetables that we consume, and we never knew. Spinach tops that list, followed by kale, strawberries, grapes, nectarines, peaches, and then cherries. Now, if you are gonna eat some of this, you gotta make sure that they are washed thoroughly first, and running it under the sink is a pretty effective way to do it. But running it through the spin cycle of the washing machine, even more so.
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0: 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Here's your updated forecast from the Certified Transmission Weather Center.
1: Partly cloudy skies tonight with a low of 64. Highs level off around 83. Tomorrow, mainly cloudy skies with fog early. Slight chance of thunderstorms. Tomorrow night, lows level off around 65. Partly cloudy skies. Upper 70s Thursday with thunderstorms likely. Warmer Friday with highs in the low 80s. Chance for storms continues. I'm staff meteorologist Jennifer Wojcicki.
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0: Glassdoor is a pretty good resource for job seekers because it gives you a very honest assessment of a company, pay scale, and other questions that you may not want to ask during an interview. And the answers come from current or previous employees. And now, Glassdoor has come up with something new. It's called the Virtual Water Cooler. And it allows you to vent your spleen about the company. But here's the catch. In order to participate in this allegedly anonymous platform, you must first certify that you are an active employee of the company. And how do you do this? You gotta give them a verifiable work email address. Now they say your identity will be protected. I say, sure it will.
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0: So what if, instead of showing up on a first date as the most polished, put-together version of yourself you can be, you instead show up as, you know, just yourself, warts and all. Apparently millions of single people are trying this, and some daters call it goblintimacy. And while some dating trends involve you, you know, concealing your truest self, goblintimacy is the exact opposite. You show up just as you are, for better, for worse. That means you don't hide any of your flaws. You're very upfront about all your baggage from the beginning. By the way, this was all inspired by a book called Unsingle, How to Date Smarter and Create Love That Lasts by Amy Chan. And I do not know this for a fact, but I have it on good authority that she herself has been married 3 times.
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0: So much for starting the summer with a fun weekend on the water. At a lake in Bavaria, Germany, an aggressive catfish measuring over 6 feet long and weighing 200 pounds injured five swimmers on Friday afternoon. Well, this massive fish repeatedly attacked people enjoying the water, and when the fish showed no signs of retreating and continued to pose a threat, a wildlife officer shot that catfish. Then two fishermen later retrieved the hefty creature by boat. Paramedics were dispatched and treated those swimmers for bite wounds, while the anglers treated that fish with a delicious tangy cocktail sauce.
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2: 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And later on, I know they seem pretty harmless, and God knows they're lots of fun, but they too have certain dangers that I bet you were not even aware of.
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0: Here's your updated forecast from the Certified Transmission Weather Center.
7: Partly cloudy skies tonight with a low of 64. Highs level off around 83. Tomorrow, mainly cloudy skies with fog early. Slight chance of thunderstorms. Tomorrow night, lows level off around 65. Partly cloudy skies. Upper 70s Thursday with thunderstorms likely. Warmer Friday with highs in the low 80s. Chance for storms continues. I'm Staff Meteorologist Jennifer Wojcicki.
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0: Cups yesterday. I mean, the game last night, France and in Iraq, that game, there was a two-hour weather delay, which was crazy. But it ended up getting taken care of, and the fans loved every second of it. They stuck around, which is awesome. 323-538-2423. At Chet Benson Show is your Axe, your Insta, all of the other things. So much stuff to get to today. Like I said, we're going to talk more about Iran and the military aspect of it coming up a little bit. Our buddy Mike Lyons, military analyst, is going to join the program. We're going to talk to him about what is going on with Iran. And as well as Iran, what is happening when it comes to Russia and Ukraine, because that's big news as well. Plus, straight ahead, Clive Davis died yesterday, 94 years old, a legend in the music industry. Talk about that, among other things. Speaking of legends, he is still a legend and will always be one here in America. George Washington, young Washington right now, is coming out. Now, our friends over at Angel Studios wants to do something for you to celebrate 250th birthday. They're doing something amazing. Now, this movie is called Young Washington. This is the untold story of Washington before he became it, the man, right? The failures, the danger, the moments that shaped who he was. It is coming out nationwide July 4th. 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Andy Serkis, Ben Kingsley, Kelsey Grammer. 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Right now, storm the theaters with me July 4th. 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
7: Not many times in life can you say, that guy's an icon, that lady is something special, a legend. Yesterday, music lost a legend. Dude never sang. Dude never wrote a song. Dude was a lawyer at one time. But Clive Davis was a guy who heard and saw things that others didn't. And because of that, you got Janis Joplin, Santana, Chicago, Billy Joel, Bruce Springsteen, Aerosmith, Earth, Wind and Fire, Alicia Keys, and so many more. Here's just a smidge of what his fingertips were on. God bless you.

0: just a small taste of what he was about. He could hear something commercially that nobody ever could. But arguably, his biggest accomplishment, right, for all these stars, was this lady.
1: Was full of life. She loved music. Music was such a dominating part of her life. And we loved doing music. I would find the song, we would meet, we'd spend hours together narrowing it down. I was just with her 3 days before she died. She was so looking forward to the future, with her saying, I'll be ready for a new album in August. A terrible tragedy.
0: He took her from a vocalist, somebody who was, she was a success, but he made her a star globally, like no other. Clive Davis, 94 years young. What a career. And people are surprised how careers change from a lawyer to a guy who became a music legend. We brought it to you somewhat right here on the Chad Benson Show. We go from legend to legendary. Hilarity. The reflecting pool, not really reflecting, more Mountain Dew-esque.
2: President Trump saying it must be drained immediately for repairs, just weeks after a $16 million renovation project wrapped up.
3: It's not a lot of damage, but we'll probably have to let the water out and refix it.
2: The pool has been a pet project for the president, personally going there to tout the work.
4: It's going to look better than it did in 1922 when it was built.
2: But not long after it was repainted and refilled with water, algae spreading, turning the pool green, and that new paint peeling right off the bottom.
0: What? No way. How can that be? Is it because you hired the best?
2: The company that did the work in a statement saying the repairs are only a very small part of this massive project and, quote, do not indicate a failure of the liner. But a reminder, this is all falling on the taxpayer dollar, now up to around $16 million and counting.
0: No worries. It's all good. We got this covered because we have no need to spend money anywhere else. So infuriating. So infuriating. And again, I like nice things. I think the White House needs an update in certain things. I assume certain things absolutely do. It's just, it's vanity more than it is about the country and what that symbol, whatever it is about. What do you think? Let me know. Coming up, Mike Lyons, military analyst, joins the program straight ahead. Chad Benson Show.
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0: Wall Street is focused on the next earnings report. 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
11: NBC News Radio. I'm Rob Martier. NBC News projects State Attorney General Alan Wilson will win the Republican primary runoff for South Carolina governor. President Trump endorsed Wilson and also the woman he defeated, Lieutenant Governor Pamela Yvette. Wilson will face Democrat Jermaine Johnson in November. NBC News also projects Brad Lander will win the Democratic primary for New York's 10th congressional district. Lander was backed by Democratic Socialist New York City Mayor Zoran Mamdani, and he defeated incumbent Congressman Dan Goldman. President Trump is warning Iran against obtaining a nuclear weapon as talks continue between the two countries. Arriving in Pennsylvania this afternoon, Trump told reporters, "You want to see trouble? Let them have a nuclear weapon." The Washington Wizards selected BYU forward A.J. DeBonsa with the number one pick in the NBA draft. He is the first player from BYU to be selected with the top pick. Rob Martier, NBC News Radio.
8: Here's your updated WIBW forecast from the Certified Transmission Weather Center.
12: Lows level off around 64 tonight under partly cloudy skies. Winds out of the east around 5 miles an hour. Cloudy skies with a few peaks of sun with fog in spots early tomorrow. High temperatures reach up to 83. Partly cloudy skies tomorrow night. Slight chance of thunderstorms. Lows dip down to about 65. I'm Staff Meteorologist Ray Miller. Currently it's 73 degrees.
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3: NBC News Radio. I'm Rob Martier. NBC News projects winners in primaries in South Carolina, New York, and Maryland. State Attorney General Alan Wilson will win the Republican primary runoff for South Carolina governor. President Trump endorsed Wilson and also the woman he defeated, Lieutenant Governor Pamela Yvette. Wilson will face Democrat Jermaine Johnson in November. Brad Lander will win the Democratic primary for New York's 10th congressional district. In Maryland, Adrian Boafo will win the Democratic primary for Maryland's 5th congressional district. Boafo was retiring Democratic Congressman Steny Hoyer's pick to succeed him. Things could get a little testy between President Trump and members of his own party when he travels to Capitol Hill on Wednesday. Trump is meeting with Republican senators to discuss two topics, the Save America Voting Act and the current Iran peace deal. Trump has expressed frustration with the stalled voting bill, which would require ID in order to vote. Senate Majority Leader John Thune has resisted Trump's calls to abolish or suspend the filibuster in order to get it through. And there are several Republicans that have expressed their own frustration with Trump's Iran deal, objecting to the U.S. unfreezing Iranian assets without getting more concessions from the regime. FIFA has confirmed that President Trump will attend the World Cup final in New Jersey. Jonathan O'Halloran reports.
4: President Trump will present the World Cup trophy to the winning team following the game at MetLife Stadium on July 19th. This will mark the first time since 1982 that a head of state presented it to the winners. The president's attendance is sure to lead to even higher security measures for fans attending the game.
3: A remake of the Blair Witch Project is on the way. A reboot of the found footage film will hit theaters on September 24th, 2027. The film is being backed by Lionsgate, with plot details being kept under wraps. Rob Martier, NBC News Radio.
2: Here's your updated WIBW forecast from the Certified Transmission Weather Center.
5: Lows level off around 64 tonight under partly cloudy skies. Winds out of the east around 5 miles an hour. Cloudy skies with a few peaks of sun with fog in spots early tomorrow. High temperatures reach up to 83. Partly cloudy skies tomorrow night. Slight chance of thunderstorms. Lows dip down to about 65. I'm staff meteorologist Ray Miller. Currently 71.
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0: show is your X, your Insta, a lot of stuff to get to. Coming up, data centers, another battle that's going to go on as we head to the midterms. We're going to discuss that. And it's Amazon Prime Day. What did you get? We'll discuss that as well. But first, Bulwark Capital. Are you worried about the potential of what if? What if the AI tech bloom comes off the rose? 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
6: Meanwhile, in Texas, the battle of the data centers. Now, it's not just Texas, everywhere. Utah, we see it. Virginia, obviously, massive issues. We've got issues here in Nashville. Several places, there are massive issues when it comes to the data centers. And Greg Abbott, big proponent of it. Again, I'm a big proponent of AI. I think we need to have serious conversations about the breaks that some of these companies are given and how we can make it, you know, somewhat equitable to move some of these companies in, right? Let them take advantage of some of the tax breaks and things of that nature. But at the same time, being a partner more than somebody who's coming here to print money.
7: Yeah, so obviously it's rapidly expanding, and he is one that has really led the charge in the AI boom, but he has requested more oversight when it comes to these AI data centers. And he says that while this is a growing trend, he says that Texans' livelihoods and their quality of life is still the top priority for him. Take a listen there.
8: Data centers must bring their own power. They must reuse their own water, and they must reduce electricity costs for residential customers as well as small business customers. Those are bottom line expectations.
6: And that is a necessary thing. Look, in the midterms, as we approach it, not only is the economy still going to be obviously the issue, whether or not we're still in a war with Iran or whatever this kerfuffle is that we're calling this. But the reality is other things across the country in other states are going to be big issues. And data centers are absolutely one of them. And how do you meld the two where they're welcomed and at the same time they're a partner? Because otherwise, it is going to get ugly.
7: What about the power grid? Obviously, there were issues with it in the past, but he said the power grid would not be impacted by these data centers and says the grid is stronger than ever.
6: I hope so. We'll see. Ask Ted Cruz. He knows. Oh, Chad, always with the Ted Cruz stuff. I can't help it. Kind of did it to himself. Recognize that. All right? We recognize those things. 323-538-2423 at Chad Benson Show is your X, your Insta, everything else right here on the Chad Benson Show. Here's the thing with data centers. They're right now very reliant on water, certain things when it comes to the grid. We recognize that. That will change fast. All questions that people need to be asking as they think about moving into your community. What do you think? Meanwhile, Amazon Prime Day today. I'm pretty excited about it. You're thinking, Chad, it's really early in the morning. Did you buy anything? Yes, a couple things.
9: This year's Prime Day is expected to bring in $26.3 billion. That's more than last Black Friday and Cyber Monday combined, according to forecast data from Adobe. It also marks a 9% increase over last year's Prime Day, which happened in July. Prime Day runs through this Friday.
6: Will I be buying more? Of course I will. I already got myself. Jack and I have something coming today. We're pumped. We got a golf game called Fi Golf. And it comes with, like, a golf club. At the end of it, there's a ball. It's like a simulator, so you can play all of these courses all over the world. And I got it for his birthday. So pretty pumped about that. Then I thought, I have to get one, too, because I found out I can play against him when he's home. So I can kick his butt in real golf and pretend golf. Although I will say, this weekend, we played in a tournament. And my son, the last drive, I told him... The first hole with the guys. I said, dude, swing at his shoes. I don't care if you hurt yourself. Swing as hard as you can. I mean, that's why you're here, right? Because we're playing best ball. So you're the youngest. You're 6'2". Swing it as hard as you can. He did a couple times. Didn't go well. But the last hole, he hit it like 320-plus yards and would have went further, but it ran out of room. He crushed it. I was like, that's what I'm talking about, baby. If you're missing the show, grab the podcast. Chad Benson Show.
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15: NBC News Radio. I'm Rob Martier. NBC News projects winners in primaries in South Carolina, New York, and Maryland. State Attorney General Alan Wilson will win the Republican primary runoff for South Carolina governor. Wilson will face Democrat Jermaine Johnson in November. Brad Lander will win the Democratic primary for New York's 10th congressional district. In Maryland, Adrian Boafo will win the Democratic primary for Maryland's 5th congressional district. Things could get a little testy between President Trump and members of his own party when he travels to Capitol Hill on Wednesday. Trump is meeting with Republican senators to discuss two topics, the Save America Voting Act and the current Iran peace deal. A remake of the Blair Witch Project is on the way. A reboot of the found footage film will hit theaters on September 24th, 2027. The film is being backed by Lionsgate, with plot details being kept under wraps. Rob Martier, NBC News Radio.
0: Here's your updated WIBW forecast from the Certified Transmission Weather Center.
16: Lows level off around 64 tonight under partly cloudy skies. Winds out of the east around 5 miles an hour.
17: cloudy skies with a few peaks of sun with fog in spots early tomorrow. High temperatures reach up to 83. Partly cloudy skies tomorrow night. Slight chance of thunderstorms. Lows dip down to about 65. I'm staff meteorologist Ray Miller. Currently 71.
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0: cloudy skies with a few peaks of sun with fog in spots. Early Wednesday, high temperatures reach up to 83. Slight chance of thunderstorms. Wednesday night, lows level off around 65. Partly cloudy skies. I'm staff meteorologist Ray Miller. Right now, 70.
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0: 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How are you planning to celebrate America's 250th birthday? 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And that's why I'm excited about Young Washington. 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
2: President Trump says Iran has agreed to nuclear inspections, but Iran is denying the claim. The Senate has passed a landmark housing affordability bill after reaching a bipartisan agreement. Investigators believe 2 ransom notes addressed to Nancy Guthrie's family were sent by the abductors, with a second note claiming she had died.
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6: NBC News Radio, I'm Tammy Trujillo. President Trump will host NATO's Secretary General Mark Rutte at the White House on Wednesday. The meeting comes during a tense period where Trump this week again criticized NATO for what he sees as a lack of support with the war against Iran. Trump told reporters Monday, quote, "The numbers that we spent are so crazy on NATO and they weren't there for us." The meeting comes ahead of the NATO summit in Turkey next month. Democratic New York City Mayor Zohran Mamdani and the socialist movement are having a great primary election night. Two of the Democratic socialists Mamdani endorsed, Claire Valdez in New York's 7th Congressional District and Daria Lisa Avila Chevalier in New York's 13th Congressional District, both won their U.S. House primaries. Mamdani-backed progressive Democrat Brad Lander won his primary for New York's 10th Congressional District. Avila Chevalier and Lander defeated Democratic establishment incumbents. The Senate has passed the War Powers Resolution on Iran, marking the first time both chambers of Congress approved such a measure. The Senate approved the House-passed resolution, which seeks to end the conflict without Congress declaring war or authorizing the use of military force. The Senate vote was 50-48, with four Republicans joining the majority of Democrats. The passage is mostly symbolic because it doesn't carry the force of the law. The protesters involved in a shooting at an ICE detention center south of Dallas last year are being sentenced. Benjamin Song, the man accused of opening fire and striking a police officer, received a 100-year sentence. A handful of others accused of aiding Song were sentenced to 50 years behind bars on terrorism charges. One of the defendants who wasn't present at the protest itself received a sentence of 30 years in prison. Google's investing $75 million in film studio A24 to develop AI-powered filmmaking tools. The two sides have agreed on a deal that will have the studio work with Google's DeepMind unit. It will give A24 access to AI research and infrastructure, while DeepMind's researchers will create new workflows with the studio. 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
5: Here's your updated WIBW forecast from the Certified Transmission Weather Center.
7: Lows dip down to about 64 overnight under partly cloudy skies. Easterly winds around 5 miles an hour. Cloudy skies with a few peaks of sun with fog in spots. Early Wednesday, high temperatures reach up to 83. Slight chance of thunderstorms. Wednesday night, lows level off around 65. Partly cloudy skies. I'm staff meteorologist Ray Miller. Right now, it's 69 degrees.
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9: President Trump says Iran has agreed to nuclear inspections, but Iran is denying the claim. The Senate has passed a landmark housing affordability bill after reaching a bipartisan agreement. Investigators believe two ransom notes addressed to Nancy Guthrie's family were sent by the abductors, with a second note claiming she had died.
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5: NBC News Radio, I'm Tammy Trujillo. NBC News projects State Attorney General Alan Wilson will win the Republican primary runoff for South Carolina governor. President Trump endorsed Wilson and also the woman he defeated, Lieutenant Governor Pamela Evatt. Wilson will face Democrat Jermaine Johnson in November. Things could get heated between President Trump and members of his own party when he travels to Capitol Hill on Wednesday. Trump's meeting with Republican senators to talk about two topics, the Save America Voting Act and the current Iran peace deal. Trump's expressed frustration with the stalled voting bill, which would require ID in order to vote. The first round of the NBA draft is in the books. The Wizards selected A.J. DiBonsa with the first overall pick. The fearless forward became the only player in BYU history to go number one in the draft. The Jazz nabbed Kansas backcourt stud Darren Peterson with the second pick, while the Grizzlies grabbed Duke paint patroller Cameron Boozer at third overall. Tammy Trujillo, NBC News Radio.
0: Here's your updated WIBW forecast from the Certified Transmission Weather Center.
6: Lows dip down to about 64. Overnight, under partly cloudy skies, easterly winds around 5 miles an hour. Cloudy skies with a few peaks of sun with fog in spots. Early Wednesday, high temperatures reach up to 83. Slight chance of thunderstorms. Wednesday night, lows level off around 65. Partly cloudy skies. I'm staff meteorologist Ray Miller. Currently, it's 68 degrees.
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3: NBC News Radio, I'm Tammy Trujillo. NBC News projects State Attorney General Alan Wilson will win the Republican primary runoff for South Carolina governor. President Trump endorsed Wilson and also the woman he defeated, Lieutenant Governor Pamela Evatt. Wilson will face Democrat Jermaine Johnson in November. Things could get heated between President Trump and members of his own party when he travels to Capitol Hill on Wednesday. White House correspondent John Decker says one of the topics on the table has been top of mind for Trump.
4: The president has expressed his displeasure with the Senate Majority Leader, John Thune, as it relates to one piece of legislation in particular. It's the Save America Act that would change the way that federal elections are conducted in this country.
3: Thunes resisted Trump's calls to abolish or suspend the filibuster in order to get it through, insisting the votes just aren't there. Meanwhile, several Republicans have expressed their own frustration with Trump's Iran deal, objecting to the U.S. unfreezing Iranian assets without getting more concessions from the regime. That will also be discussed on Wednesday. An emotional Savannah Guthrie is responding to reports of a second note concerning the fate of her mother. Daria Albinger has details.
5: Savannah Guthrie is sure someone out there knows something.
6: Please do the right thing for us, for our family, for our children. And we love our mom and we'll never stop looking for her. Never.
5: The Today Show host on a second note that was reportedly sent to a TV station in Tucson not long after her mother, Nancy, was abducted from her home. And now she's asking anyone with information to share what they know.
6: And so please, if you're watching, no matter how small, the reward is there.
5: Guthrie says her family is in agony. In New York, I'm Daria Albinger.
3: The first round of the NBA draft is in the books. The Wizards selected A.J. DeBonsa with the first overall pick. The Jazz nabbed Kansas backcourt stud Darren Peterson with the second pick. And with the third pick, the Grizzlies grabbed Duke paint patroller Cameron Boozer. 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
2: Here's your updated WIBW forecast from the Certified Transmission Weather Center.
7: Lows dip down to about 64 overnight under partly cloudy skies. Easterly winds around 5 miles an hour. Cloudy skies with a few peaks of sun with fog in spots. Early Wednesday, high temperatures reach up to 83. Slight chance of thunderstorms. Wednesday night, lows level off around 65. Partly cloudy skies. I'm staff meteorologist Ray Miller. Currently, it's 67 degrees.
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9: President Trump says Iran has agreed to nuclear inspections, but Iran is denying the claim. The Senate has passed a landmark housing affordability bill after reaching a bipartisan agreement. Investigators believe two ransom notes addressed to Nancy Guthrie's family were sent by the abductors, with a second note claiming she had died.
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2: NBC News Radio, I'm Tammy Trujillo. NBC News is projecting Brad Lander will win the Democratic primary for New York's 10th congressional district. Lander was backed by Democratic Socialist New York City Mayor Zohran Mamdani. He defeated incumbent Congressman Dan Goldman. His candidacy was seen as one of several tests for Mamdani's political influence. Things could get heated between President Trump and members of his own party when he travels to Capitol Hill on Wednesday. Trump's meeting with Republican senators to discuss the Save America Voting Act and current Iran peace deal. Trump's expressed frustration with the stalled voting bill that would require ID in order to vote. Another Blair Witch project's on the way. A reboot of the found footage film will hit theaters on September 24th of 2027. The original Blair Witch Project came out in 1999. It's considered one of the most successful indie films ever, bringing in almost $250 million at the global box office. Tammy Trujillo, NBC News Radio.
0: Here's your updated WIBW forecast from the Certified Transmission Weather Center.
3: Lows dip down to about 64 overnight under partly cloudy skies, easterly winds around 5 miles an hour. Cloudy skies with a few peaks of sun with fog in spots. Early Wednesday, high temperatures reach up to 83. Slight chance of thunderstorms. Wednesday night, lows level off around 65, partly cloudy skies. I'm staff meteorologist Ray Miller. Currently, it's 67 degrees.
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7: NBC News Radio, I'm Tammy Trujillo. NBC News projects State Attorney General Alan Wilson will win the Republican primary runoff for South Carolina governor. President Trump endorsed Wilson and also the woman he defeated, Lieutenant Governor Pamela Evatt. Wilson will face Democrat Jermaine Johnson in November. Things could get heated between President Trump and members of his own party when he travels to Capitol Hill on Wednesday. White House correspondent John Decker says one of the topics on the table has been top of mind for Trump.
8: The president has expressed his displeasure with the Senate Majority Leader, John Thune, as it relates to one piece of legislation in particular. It's the Save America Act that would change the way that federal elections are conducted in this country.
7: Thunes resisted Trump's calls to abolish or suspend the filibuster in order to get it through, insisting the votes just aren't there. Meanwhile, several Republicans have expressed their own frustration with Trump's Iran deal, objecting to the U.S. unfreezing Iranian assets without getting more concessions from the regime. That will also be discussed on Wednesday. An emotional Savannah Guthrie is responding to reports of a second note concerning the fate of her mother. Daria Albinger has details.
9: Savannah Guthrie is sure someone out there knows something.
10: Please do the right thing for us, for our family, for our children. And we love our mom and we'll never stop looking for her. Never.
9: The Today Show host on a second note that was reportedly sent to a TV station in Tucson not long after her mother, Nancy, was abducted from her home. And now she's asking anyone with information to share what they know.
10: And so please, if you're watching,
11: yes.
10: No matter how small, the reward is there.
9: Guthrie says her family is in agony. In New York, I'm Daria Albinger.
7: The first round of the NBA draft is in the books. The Wizards selected A.J. DeBonsa with the first overall pick. The Jazz nabbed Kansas backcourt stud Darren Peterson with the second pick. And with the third pick, the Grizzlies grabbed Duke paint patroller Cameron Boozer. 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
6: Here's your updated WIBW forecast from the Certified Transmission Weather Center.
12: Lows level off around 64 overnight under partly cloudy skies. East winds around 5 miles an hour. Highs level off around 83 with fog in spots. Early Wednesday, cloudy skies with a few peaks of sun. Slight chance of thunderstorms. Wednesday night, lows dip down to about 65, partly cloudy skies. I'm Staff Meteorologist Ray Miller. Currently, it's 66 degrees.
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2: NBC News Radio, I'm Tammy Trujillo. The Senate's passed a war powers resolution on Iran, marking the first time both chambers of Congress approved such a measure. The Senate approved the House-passed resolution, which seeks to end the conflict without Congress declaring war or authorizing the use of military force. The Senate vote was 50-48, with four Republicans joining the majority of Democrats. Passage is mostly symbolic because it doesn't carry the force of law. The votes have been cast, and New York City Mayor Zohran Mamdani says the socialist movement had a great primary election night Tuesday. Mamdani-backed progressive Democrat Brad Lander won his primary for New York's 10th congressional district. Lander considers himself to be an ally to the socialist movement. Google is investing $75 million in film studio A24 to develop AI-powered filmmaking tools. The two sides have agreed to a deal that will have the studio work with Google's DeepMind unit. The deal doesn't include access to A24's content library. Tammy Trujillo, NBC News Radio.
0: Here's your updated WIBW forecast from the Certified Transmission Weather Center.
3: Lows level off around 64 overnight under partly cloudy skies. East winds around 5 miles an hour. Highs level off around 83 with fog in spots. Early Wednesday, cloudy skies with a few peaks of sun. Slight chance of thunderstorms. Wednesday night, lows dip down to about 65, partly cloudy skies. I'm Staff Meteorologist Ray Miller. Right now, 68.
4: Here's what Topeka is talking about today.
5: President Trump says Iran has agreed to nuclear inspections, but Iran is denying the claim. The Senate has passed a landmark housing affordability bill after reaching a bipartisan agreement. Investigators believe two ransom notes addressed to Nancy Guthrie's family were sent by the abductors, with a second note claiming she had died.
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3: NBC News Radio, I'm Tammy Trujillo. The Senate's passed the War Powers Resolution on Iran, marking the first time both chambers of Congress approved such a measure. Mark Mayfield reports.
4: The Senate approved the House-passed resolution, which seeks to end the conflict without Congress declaring war or authorizing the use of military force. The Senate vote was 50-48, with four Republicans joining the majority of Democrats. The passage is mostly symbolic because it doesn't carry the force of law. I'm Mark Mayfield.
3: The votes have been cast in New York City. Mayor Zohran Mamdani says the socialist movement had a great primary election night Tuesday. Mamdani, backed progressive Democrat Brad Lander, won his primary for New York's 10th congressional district. Lander considers himself to be an ally to the socialist movement. And two of the Democratic socialists Mamdani endorsed, Clara Valdez in New York's 7th congressional district and Darielisa Avila Chevalier in New York's 13th congressional district, both won their U.S. House primaries. The two women defeated Democratic establishment incumbents. Google is investing $75 million in film studio A24 to develop AI-powered filmmaking tools. That story from Matt Mattinson.
5: The two sides have agreed to a deal that will have the studio work with Google's DeepMind unit. It'll give A24 access to AI research and infrastructure, while DeepMind's researchers will create new workflows with the studio. The deal doesn't include access to A24's content library. I'm Matt Mattinson.
3: Group play continued at the 2026 FIFA World Cup on Tuesday. Cristiano Ronaldo scored a pair of goals to lead Portugal to a 5-0 victory over Uzbekistan. He made history in that game, becoming the only man ever to score in six tournaments. England played to a scoreless draw against Ghana, while Croatia eliminated Panama from knockout round contention with a 1-0 victory in Toronto. The day was capped off with Colombia taking down the Democratic Republic of the Congo 1-0 in Guadalajara. You're listening to the latest from NBC News Radio.
2: Here's your updated WIBW forecast from the Certified Transmission Weather Center.
6: Lows level off around 64 overnight under partly cloudy skies. Winds out of the northeast around 5 miles an hour. Cloudy skies with a few peaks of sun with fog in spots. Early Wednesday, high temperatures reach up to 84. Slight chance of thunderstorms. Wednesday night, lows level off around 66. Partly cloudy skies. I'm staff meteorologist Ray Miller. Currently 69.
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2: NBC News Radio, I'm Mark Mayfield. New York City Mayor Zohran Mamdani is cheering the results of Tuesday's primaries, saying the socialist movement had a great election night. Mamdani-backed progressive Democrat Brad Lander won his primary for New York's 10th Congressional District. In addition, two of the Democratic Socialists Mamdani endorsed both won their U.S. House primaries. President Trump will host NATO Secretary Mark Rutte at the White House today. Tammy Trujillo reports.
3: The meeting comes during a tense period where Trump this week again criticized NATO for what he sees as a lack of support with the war against Iran. Trump told reporters Monday, quote, "The numbers that we spend are so crazy on NATO and they weren't there for us." The meeting comes ahead of the NATO summit in Turkey next month. I'm Tammy Trujillo.
2: And a flood threat is lingering over millions across the central and southern U.S. this week. A flash flood risk was in place yesterday across Kansas, Oklahoma, and North Texas. Mark Mayfield, NBC News Radio.
0: Here's your updated WIBW forecast from the Certified Transmission Weather Center.
4: Lows level off around 64 overnight under partly cloudy skies. Winds out of the northeast around 5 miles an hour. Cloudy skies with a few peaks of sun with fog in spots. Early Wednesday, high temperatures reach up to 84. Slight chance of thunderstorms. Wednesday night, lows level off around 66. Partly cloudy skies. I'm staff meteorologist Ray Miller. Currently 69.
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7: NBC News Radio, I'm Mark Mayfield. President Trump will host NATO Secretary General Mark Rutte at the White House today. Tammy Trujillo reports.
8: The meeting comes during a tense period where Trump this week again criticized NATO for what he sees as a lack of support with the war against Iran. The meeting comes ahead of the NATO summit in Turkey next month. I'm Tammy Trujillo.
7: Things could get heated between President Trump and members of his own party when he travels to Capitol Hill today. White House correspondent John Decker says one of the topics on the table has been top of mind for Trump.
9: The president has expressed his displeasure with the Senate Majority Leader, John Thune, as it relates to one piece of legislation in particular. It's the Save America Act that would change the way that federal elections are conducted in this country.
7: Thune has resisted Trump's calls to abolish or suspend the filibuster in order to get it through, insisting the votes just aren't there. Meanwhile, several Republicans have expressed their own frustration with Trump's Iran deal, objecting to the U.S. unfreezing Iranian assets without getting more concessions from the regime. That will also be discussed today. New York City Mayor Zoran Mamdani is cheering the results of Tuesday's primaries, saying the socialist movement had a great election night. Mamdani-backed progressive Democrat Brad Lander won his primary for New York's 10th Congressional District. In addition to the Democratic Socialist Mamdani endorsed, both won their U.S. House primaries, defeating Democratic establishment incumbents. A flood threat persists for millions across the central and southern U.S. A level 2 out of 4 flash flood risk was issued for parts of Kansas, Oklahoma, and northern Texas yesterday as thunderstorms and heavy rain eyed the region. The threat spreads into parts of Arkansas and Mississippi as the week moves on. And a ceremony today in Miami-Dade County, Florida, marks a somber anniversary. Today marks 5 years since the Surfside condo collapse that killed 98 people. A ceremony will be held this morning at the scene of the deadly collapse. You're listening to the latest from NBC News Radio.
6: Here's your updated WIBW forecast from the Certified Transmission Weather Center.
10: Lows level off around 64 overnight under partly cloudy skies. Winds out of the northeast around 5 miles an hour. Cloudy skies with a few peaks of sun with fog in spots. Early Wednesday, high temperatures reach up to 84. Slight chance of thunderstorms. Wednesday night, lows level off around 66. Partly cloudy skies. I'm staff meteorologist Ray Miller. Currently, it's 70 degrees.
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25: War powers blowback. Good morning. I'm Mike Gavin in for Gordon Deal, along with Nicole Murray. It's Wednesday, June 24th, and here's what we have for you this hour.
26: The Senate follows the House in passing a resolution directing President Trump to end hostilities with Iran.
25: Meanwhile, both sides are offering differing accounts of just what Iran has and has not agreed to.
26: In New York, three candidates endorsed by new mayor Zoran Mamdani notch primary wins.
25: And the revenge of the commute.
27: Folks have a lot more flexibility nowadays, which is a good thing. It's a good thing for quality of life and how people are living in the world. And that means that they can do commutes at strange off hours.
25: Juliana Kaplan of Business Insider with more on how commuting has gone from rush hour to all hours. That's coming up later this hour. The Senate-backed legislation directing President Trump to halt U.S. military action against Iran. The Senate voted 50-48 in favor of the War Powers Resolution, which passed the House of Representatives earlier this month, reflecting growing concern, even among some in the president's party, about the conflict that began on February 28th when the U.S. and Israel launched an attack on Iran. It was the first time both chambers of Congress had passed a resolution directing a president to remove U.S. armed forces from hostilities since the War Powers Resolution more commonly known as the War Powers Act, was enacted in 1973. The Senate vote was largely along party lines, with four Republicans joining all but one Democrat in favor. One of those Republicans is Louisiana Senator Bill Cassidy.
0: I feel like Congress needs to have more input into the policies that are being made. And I feel like this is the only way I can make that point.
25: While likely to remain largely symbolic, the vote was a setback for Trump, who until recently had enjoyed near unanimous support from Republican members of Congress. It also comes as the administration is expected to ask Congress to authorize tens of billions of dollars to pay for the war. In a post late on Tuesday, the president criticized the vote, calling it poorly timed and meaningless, and accused those who voted in favor of providing comfort to Iran and making his job more difficult. President Trump said that Iran had agreed to nuclear inspections into infinity, while Tehran said it had made no such concession in negotiations, raising questions about the viability of their fragile peace deal. The two countries, which ended a first round of negotiations in Switzerland on Monday, also offered conflicting accounts about financial incentives for Iran, control of the Strait of Hormuz, and Israel's war in Lebanon, all major aspects of their framework deal signed last week aiming to end the war. Nevertheless, Trump said negotiations with Iran were going smoothly. Meanwhile, Secretary of State Marco Rubio began a Middle East tour today, seeking to reassure Gulf allies about concessions in President Trump's Iran deal. Starting in Abu Dhabi, it's Rubio's first high-level diplomatic mission since the agreement reached last week to end the four-month-old U.S.-Israel war with Iran.
1: We want to hear their thoughts, especially in the aftermath of this weekend in Switzerland, and make sure that their views are taken into account in every decision that we make.
25: Rubio has been largely absent from the Iran-related discussions in recent weeks, with Vice President J.D. Vance instead leading a round of talks with Iranian counterparts over the weekend in Switzerland. A federal judge in California issued a nationwide block against the Trump administration's policy of making arrests at immigration courts, putting an end to a practice that garnered national attention. We get more now from this morning's Dave Duncan.
2: Last year, ICE agents began detaining migrants in courthouse hallways across the country, sometimes moments after pleading their cases. The move raised alarm among attorneys and advocates who said the practice was turning immigration courts from places of due process into zones of fear and punishing people who are following the rules. The ruling is a blow to the Trump administration, which rescinded long-held guidance that had limited immigration enforcement in or near courthouses. Mike?
25: All right. Thanks, Dave. James Percival, general counsel for the Department of Homeland Security, weighed in on the ruling on X, calling the ruling naked judicial activism in service of an anti-American open borders agenda. Coming up on 11 minutes after the hour now on This Morning, America's First News. Coming up next, how the GOP hopes to hold on to the Latino vote.
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0: what is the American dream? To older generations, it meant one thing, a good job, family, house, maybe a dog. To younger generations, it's starting to mean something very different. To talk about it, here's Betty Lynn Fisher, National Consumer Reporter at USA Today. So, Betty, what are some of these younger folks telling you?
1: Yeah, so, you know, I got an exclusive first look at a study by Simon Kucher, where they were taking a look at this American dream. And as you said, you know,

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6: NBC News Radio, I'm Michael Kastner. Democratic New York City Mayor Zoran Mamdani and the socialist movement had a great primary election night Tuesday. Mamdani-backed progressive Democrat Brad Lander won his primary for New York's 10th Congressional District.
7: Brad brings a kindness to this work. He brings a sincerity to this work. He brings a vision of politics that is more than what we've seen for so long.
6: Lander considers himself to be an ally to the socialist movement. Also, two of the Democratic Socialists Mamdani endorsed, Claire Valdez of New York's 7th Congressional District and Dara Lisa Avila Chevalier in New York's 13th Congressional District, both won their U.S. House primaries. Avila Chevalier and Lander defeated Democratic establishment incumbents. A federal judge is blocking the Trump administration from making arrests at immigration courts. More from Tammy Trujillo.
8: Tuesday's ruling from a federal court in San Francisco says the ICE policy of detaining migrants in courthouse hallways has had a chilling effect on attendance at court proceedings. The ruling in a class action lawsuit blocks ICE agents nationwide from making arrests inside immigration courts. A lawyer for the Department of Homeland Security condemned the ruling and called it, quote, judicial activism in service of an anti-American open borders agenda. I'm Tammy Trujillo.
6: The United Nations is evacuating thousands.

0: Thousands of sailors stranded in the Strait of Hormuz. More from Mark Mayfield.
1: The UN's International Maritime Organization released a statement on Tuesday saying it has begun evacuating over 11,000 sailors who have been stuck in the waterway since the U.S. and Israel began their attacks on Iran in February. The statement says the evacuations are being carried out in close cooperation with the U.S., Iran, and other coastal states in the region.
0: Michael Kastner, NBC News Radio. Arizona Senator Ruben Gallego is responding to allegations of misusing campaign money. Wendy Swanson with more.
2: In a post on X, Gallego didn't dispute the allegations, instead saying that laws allow for child care reimbursement. An investigative report by Politico alleged that the Democratic senator used $18,000 from his leadership PAC for child care since 2019. He's also accused of funding elaborate family trips to the Super Bowl and Disney with campaign cash. Gallego says the nice venues are a part of the fundraising because that's where the donors are, adding that he's not wealthy. Gallego is considering a presidential run in 2028. In Arizona, I'm Wendy Swanson.
0: FIFA has confirmed that President Trump will attend the World Cup final in New Jersey. Jonathan O'Halloran reports.
3: President Trump will present the World Cup trophy to the winning team following the game at MetLife Stadium on July 19th. The FIFA president usually presents the trophy. This will mark the first time since 1982 that a head of state presented it to the winners. The president's attendance is sure to lead to even higher security measures for fans attending the game who were already going through extensive security screenings. In New York, I'm Jonathan O'Halloran.
0: Google is investing $75 million in film studio A24 to develop AI-powered filmmaking tools. Matt Mattinson with more.
4: The two sides have agreed to a deal that will have the studio work with Google's DeepMind unit. It'll give A24 access to AI research and infrastructure, while DeepMind's researchers will create new workflows with the studio. The deal doesn't include access to A24's content library. I'm at Mattinson.
0: The Mega Millions jackpot is up to nearly $500 million after no one won last night's lottery drawing. The cash option on that is over $220 million. Michael Kastner, NBC News Radio.
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5: I'm meteorologist Phil Jensko on the Kansas Agriculture Network. An active weather pattern is expected to continue across Kansas here the next couple of days, as we'll see some storm activity gradually build across the state here today, ending before noon in the west, continuing during the afternoon in the east. Then we'll see returning chances gradually late tonight and then into Thursday across the state, and then some spotty activity can even linger at times throughout Friday. For today, western Kansas, showers and storms possible before noon, sunshine during the afternoon. Highs make it to the upper 70s to low 80s. North central Kansas, central Kansas, showers and storms possible before noon as well, then some afternoon sunshine. Highs also make it to the upper 70s to low 80s. Some mid 80s are possible in south central parts of the state. Southeast Kansas, partly sunny skies. Showers and storms could build into these regions by afternoon. Highs make it to the low 80s. Tonight, northwest Kansas, increasing clouds. Shower and storm chances return well after midnight. Lows fall to the upper 50s to low 60s. Southwest Kansas, increasing clouds. Lows in the upper 50s to low 60s. North central Kansas, increasing clouds. Shower and storm chances return well after midnight. Lows get down to the low 60s. South central Kansas, increasing clouds, lows in the mid-60s. Northeast Kansas, mostly cloudy, lows in the low to mid-60s. Southeast Kansas, mostly cloudy, lows in the upper 60s. And then Thursday, a mainly cloudy sky across the state, chance for more showers and storms. Highs in northwest Kansas get to the low to mid-70s, upper 70s to upper 80s in southwest Kansas, low 70s north central Kansas, upper 70s to mid 80s in south central Kansas, mid to upper 70s northeast Kansas, and upper 70s to low 80s for southeast Kansas. This is the Kansas Ag Network.
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10: President Trump says Iran has agreed to nuclear inspections, but Iran is denying the claim. The Senate has passed a landmark housing affordability bill after reaching a bipartisan agreement. Investigators believe two ransom notes addressed to Nancy Guthrie's family were sent by the abductors, with the second note claiming she had died.
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15: Good day, everyone. I'm Greg Akagi. The Kansas wheat harvest is over halfway complete, resulting in the early harvest in recent memory. Gordon Clark with Kansas Wheat has the latest.
16: Drought conditions and late freeze events are top contributing factors to early harvest. While the wheat is mostly ready across the state, rains are still keeping some farmers out of fields. Jay Armstrong, a farmer in Atchison County, reported starting harvest on June 16th and finishing up right before the rain started on June 19th. Armstrong states they fertilize and seed for 100 bushels per acre, so this year has not been a good year for them. Even though the late rain has not been good for the wheat crop, things are looking better for those with fall crops. Justin Knopf, who farms in Saline County, reported being two-thirds of the way done with harvest with 3 to 4 good days left. Knopf says they have had 4 to 5 rain events since taking their first load on June 10th. Our proteins have varied by fields. Like many this harvest season, weather has been a major contributing factor to the challenges Knopf has faced this wheat harvest. An extremely hot, dry, and windy spring put the crop under drought stress during that important time. Then several late freeze events impacted tillers, and when the rain did come, it was too late to benefit the crop. In the southwestern corner of Kansas, reports of increased abandonment have been coming in due to poor yields. There's a lot of 15 bushel wheat out there, said a grain merchandiser in southwest Kansas. Guys harvesting 30 bushel wheat feel like they've hit a home run. The 2026 harvest reports are brought to you by the Kansas Wheat Commission, Kansas Association of Wheat Growers, Kansas Grain and Feed Association, and the Kansas Cooperative Council. To follow along with harvest updates on X, use hashtag WheatHarvest26, tag us at Kansas Wheat on Facebook, Instagram, and X to share your harvest story and photos. For Kansas Wheat, I'm Gordon Clark.
15: 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And you're listening to Agriculture News here on the Kansas Agriculture Network.
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4: 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Cattle sold the slaughter for the week, 216,000. That's 8,000 more than a week ago and 13,000 less than a year ago. Choice weights on the box. 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Iowa, Minnesota cash market showing no market report. Iowa, Minnesota direct hog carcass market showing no market report, as well as the Western Corn Belt cash market showing no market report. Hog slaughter for the week, 942,000. That's 21,000 less than a week ago and 13,000 more than a year ago. Let's get a check of the market. Yesterday's close, June live cattle finished down 67 at 255.15. August live cattle finished down 135 at 246 even. August feeders finished down 227 at 368.15. September feeders finished down 185 at 366.97. July lean hogs finished down 42 at 94.22. August lean hogs finished up 50 at 97.22. To the grains market we go. Kansas City wheat for July finished down 15 and a quarter at 6.18 and a quarter. September Kansas City wheat finished down 14 and three quarters at 6.25 and a quarter. July Chicago wheat finished down 10 and three quarters at 5.86 and three quarters. September Chicago wheat finished down 10 and a half and 5.97 even. July corn finished down 1 3/4 at 409 3/4. December corn finished down 2 1/4 at 437 1/4. July soybeans finished up 1 1/4 at 11.17 even. And September soybeans finished up 1 1/4 as well at 11.27 1/4. That was a market recap for yesterday, Tuesday, June 23rd, 2026. 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
8: The Wall Street Bank upgraded its forecast, expecting 50,000 units to ship in 2026. That's nearly double its previous projection of 28,000. The bank has already doubled its initial January forecast of 14,000 units. Alphabet will replace Verizon in the Dow Jones Industrial Average. The California-based company will join mega-cap tech peers, including NVIDIA, Amazon, Apple, and Microsoft in the Blue Chip Index. Honeywell would remain in the Dow following the completion of its spinoff of Honeywell Aerospace. A U.S. official told the Associated Press that one of Anthropic's artificial intelligence models had identified vulnerabilities in highly sensitive and secure U.S. government computer systems during a testing exercise. The official said Anthropic had teamed up with U.S. intelligence agencies to conduct tests using the company's Mythos model. Futures are currently mixed. Dow futures down by more than 100 points. That's your money now.
9: I know that hiring can be challenging. You sort through tons of resumes and you get too many so-so applicants. You're just waiting for someone to match your role perfectly. Well, now, there's a place where you can meet them fast.

0: With slightly higher in most contracts, cattle markets faced moderate to heavy selling, while hogs finished with a mixed tone. We'll cover that and more right after this.
1: As a mother, you don't want to have to worry about this bill is coming, but then she needs this chemo. That's a decision you shouldn't have to make.
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3: 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They pretty much have saved us.
4: 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And now your focus is supporting this child.
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0: With today's Comstock Closing Market Report, I'm Brian Grady. Wheat markets posted sharp losses while corn finished slightly lower. Soybeans ended mildly higher in most contracts. Live cattle and feeders posted losses as they pulled back from Monday's strong gains. Hogs ended mixed with front month July contract lower amid a lack of cash market strength. On Monday afternoon, USDA rated 68% of the corn crop and 66% of the soybean crop as good or excellent, both unchanged from the previous week, despite declines in crop ratings for Iowa and Illinois for a second straight week. Both crops are rated 4 percentage points above their respective 5-year averages for the date. While crops in some areas have been damaged by high winds, hail, and localized flooding, along with yellowing of crops due to excessive soil moisture, it will be difficult to convince traders of issues as they maintain a rain makes grain attitude. USDA announced daily corn sales totaling 100,000 tons to Mexico, with 30,000 tons for the current marketing year and 70,000 tons for the new crop year. Vice President J.D. Vance announced that Iran will allow inspectors from the International Atomic Energy Agency back into the country by restoring access for international inspectors. Iran is signaling a willingness to exchange transparency for economic relief, while the U.S. gains a mechanism to monitor future nuclear activities more closely. Under the framework described by Vance, specific Iranian assets would be unfrozen, but the funds would be tightly controlled and directed toward purchases of U.S. agricultural commodities, including corn, soybeans, wheat, and related products. U.S. Trade Representative Jameson Greer is in India this week at a critical stage in negotiations that could reshape trade flows between the two countries. India has repeatedly indicated that a final trade agreement is close, potentially taking effect as early as July. For U.S. agriculture, the negotiations are being closely watched because India has traditionally maintained some of the world's highest agricultural tariffs, limiting opportunities for exporters of products such as corn, soy products, dairy, specialty crops, and value-added food products. 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
1: Hello, this is Jack from Einstein's. 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Looking for a tent? 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From one person to 10 person tents, we've got them all and we've got them at great prices. Sleeping bags, camp cots, air mattresses, and hiking boots. 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And don't forget us for genuine military surplus. 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
4: President Trump says Iran has agreed to nuclear inspections, but Iran is denying the claim. The Senate has passed a landmark housing affordability bill after reaching a bipartisan agreement. Investigators believe two ransom notes addressed to Nancy Guthrie's family were sent by the abductors, with a second note claiming she had died.
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6: Good morning, I'm Dan Lucero with 580 Sports Talk, and today we're leading off with the halfway point. Game number 81 of 162 for the Kansas City Royals is tonight in Tampa Bay, game three of their four-game series against the Rays. And it goes without saying that it's been a disappointing first half for the boys in blue, a team that entered the season with division championship aspirations, hoping to return to the postseason after missing out last year. Well, they're a long way from playing meaningful baseball and are going to have a rousing second-half turnaround if they want to play August and September baseball games that mean anything. They're even further away from that if you consider that the smart thing for the Royals to do would probably be to be sellers at July's trade deadline, moving on from players with elapsing contracts like Chris Bubich, if he can get healthy, Lane Thomas, John Schreiber, just to name a few, as well as considering moving some of their veteran starting pitchers who still have years left on their contracts, like Michael Wacha and Seth Lugo. That could make the second half of 2026 pretty bumpy, but it won't mean that there's nothing to watch for. After all, any team with Bobby Witt Jr. and Jack Caglione is going to be worth checking out. We'll talk some more Royals baseball on tonight's 580 Sports Talk. We'll also be joined by Tim Fitzgerald at GoPowerCat.com for the Wildcat wrap-up. Just a two-hour show today. We're off early again for the Royals. Join us from 3 to 5 today on 580 Sports Talk.
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11: 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Spencer DePuy with you this morning. Right now here in Topeka, it is 69 degrees this morning. When we come back, we'll get our first check of the news headlines this morning, an update on the week on the weather forecast from the Kansas Agriculture Network. 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
13: 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Hi, I'm Felicia Rolfe. Here are today's headlines from 12 News. The U.S. Senate approves a war powers resolution late Tuesday seeking to block U.S. military action against Iran. Senators Jerry Moran and Roger Marshall both voted against it. The Riley County Health Director and two other employees resigns following an investigation in Manhattan. The county began investigating complaints against the department last month. County leaders did not share specific findings but say there will be more oversight moving forward. The historic Kannapolis Drive-In Theater getting another chance to light up the outdoor screen. The state awarding a $65,000 grant to the drive-in. The owners were forced to invest in a new digital projection system that costs more than $100,000. In Wichita, Felicia Rolfe, 12 News.
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20: I'm meteorologist Phil Jensko on the Kansas Agriculture Network. An active weather pattern is expected to continue across Kansas here the next couple of days, as we'll see some storm activity gradually build across the state here today, ending before noon in the west, continuing during the afternoon in the east. Then we'll see returning chances gradually late tonight and then into Thursday across the state, and then some spotty activity can even linger at times throughout Friday. For today, western Kansas, showers and storms possible before noon, sunshine during the afternoon. Highs make it to the upper 70s to low 80s. North central Kansas, central Kansas, showers and storms possible before noon as well, then some afternoon sunshine. Highs also make it to the upper 70s to low 80s. Some mid 80s are possible in south central parts of the state. Southeast Kansas, partly sunny skies. Showers and storms could build into these regions by afternoon. Highs make it to the low 80s. Tonight, northwest Kansas, increasing clouds. Shower and storm chances return well after midnight. Lows fall to the upper 50s to low 60s. Southwest Kansas, increasing clouds. Lows in the upper 50s to low 60s. North central Kansas, increasing clouds. Shower and storm chances return well after midnight. Lows get down to the low 60s. South central Kansas, increasing clouds. Lows in the mid 60s. Northeast Kansas, mostly cloudy. Lows in the low to mid 60s. Southeast Kansas, mostly cloudy, lows in the upper 60s. And then Thursday, a mainly cloudy sky across the state, chance for more showers and storms. Highs in northwest Kansas get to the low to mid 70s, upper 70s to upper 80s in southwest Kansas, low 70s north central Kansas, upper 70s to mid 80s in south central Kansas, mid to upper 70s northeast Kansas, and upper 70s to low 80s for southeast Kansas. 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
11: 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We're back here for this Ag News update on 580 WIBW. The Kansas wheat harvest is over halfway complete, resulting in the earliest harvest in recent memory. Gordon Clark with Kansas Wheat has the latest.
0: Drought conditions and late freeze events are top contributing factors to early harvest. While the wheat is mostly ready across the state, rains are still keeping some farmers out of fields. Jay Armstrong, a farmer in Atchison County, reported starting harvest on June 16th and finishing up right before the rain started on June 19th. Armstrong states they fertilize and seed for 100 bushels per acre, so this year has not been a good year for them. Even though the late rain has not been good for the wheat crop, things are looking better for those with fall crops. Justin Knopf, who farms in Saline County, reported being two-thirds of the way done with harvest with 3 to 4 good days left. Knopf says they have had 4 to 5 rain events since taking their first load on June 10th. Our proteins have varied by fields. Like many this harvest season, weather has been a major contributing factor to the challenges Knopf has faced this wheat harvest. An extremely hot, dry, and windy spring put the crop under drought stress during that important time. Then several late freeze events impacted tillers, and when the rain did come, it was too late to benefit the crop. In the southwestern corner of Kansas, reports of increased abandonment have been coming in due to poor yields. There's a lot of 15 bushel wheat out there, said a grain merchandiser in southwest Kansas. Guys harvesting 30 bushel wheat feel like they've hit a home run. The 2026 harvest reports are brought to you by the Kansas Wheat Commission, Kansas Association of Wheat Growers, Kansas Grain and Feed Association, and the Kansas Cooperative Council. To follow along with harvest updates on X, use hashtag WheatHarvest26, tag us at Kansas Wheat on Facebook, Instagram, and X to share your harvest story and photos. For Kansas Wheat, I'm Gordon Clark.
11: Thanks, Gordon. 250 plus years of agriculture in our country can be experienced with visits to various historical farms, each providing slices of time on the farm and what an ag operation looked like. Rod Bain provided examples of historical farms in this edition of Agriculture USA.
21: Agriculture. A significant component of America's 250 years of independence as a nation. If one looks closely, there are historical farms throughout the country that present the legacy of U.S. agriculture during various periods of the country's existence.
22: The land was very cheap. There were actually ways to get land even cheaper than that, but putting it into production was very expensive.
23: I see a lot of people who come to the farm didn't realize how much this area used to rely and used to be surrounded by agriculture.
24: Development of California agriculture between 1850 and 1950, there were so many waves.
21: I'm Rod Bain. Mike Whitmer of Living History Farms in Iowa, and Tina Schwant and Kyle Biggs of Ardenwood Historical Farm in California are among those joining us as we celebrate 250 years of U.S. agriculture with a look at historical farms in this edition of Agriculture USA. Travel across the land that is the United States of America, and each state features, even recognizes and honors, multi-generational farms. They serve as reminders of the vital role agriculture played and plays in the current and future as a main fabric in America's historical, social, and economic tapestry. Another thread of working farms educating us about the history of farming in our nation is through what we call historical farms, those operating as interactive outdoor history museums. One example, actually several, are provided by Mike Whitmer of Living History Farms of Urbandale, Iowa.
22: We have three agricultural sites, starting with 1700 with the Native Americans, the Iowa tribe. From there, you go on to the 1850 Pioneer Farm, and you finish up at the 1900 horse-powered farm.
21: While a trip to the east side of San Francisco Bay in the community of Fremont, California, brings you to the Ardenwood Historical Farm. As Ardenwood's Tina Schwant explains,
23: we specifically represent the time between 1890 to 1930. We consider ourselves an immersive environment, and so we have a lot of historic buildings that are on the National Historic Registry.
21: As one might suspect, glancing at different time periods of working farms in the U.S. brings out contrast and similarities. Whitmer says the contrast of tools and implements over time is sharp. For the Iowa tribe in the 1700s, growing crops in river bottoms,
22: the Native Americans, they didn't have the technology to farm the prairies like the pioneers would later. They didn't have oxen and plows. And with just simple tools like digging sticks and hoes made from a shoulder blade of a bison, they could turn that soil over and plant their corn, beans, and squash.
21: Compare that to starting a farm in the Iowa prairies in the 1850s.
22: Typical crew would be a couple of men, one to drive the oxen, one to work the plow. 6 to 8 oxen, the plow would be pulled by 3 to 4 teams, and then a boy and dog and a pony. And the boy and the pony were taking plowshares back and forth to the local blacksmith to be sharpened. You often had to change plowshares midday so you could keep a sharp one on the plow.
21: Technology also played a role in the development of agriculture across the country. As Kyle Biggs of Ardenwood Historical Farm explains,
1: you really see the transition from livestock and animal draft power to steam traction power into gasoline engines and gas tractors. So you really see one of the most influential times as far as agricultural innovation here.
21: As far as similarities between then and now, perhaps a better description is the more things change, the more things return. Mike Whitmer uses this example.
22: Martin Flynn, who owned most of Living History Farms at one time, in the 1880s and 90s, he was keeping a more balanced, multi-purpose breed. He and some farmers still like the idea of having one cow that can do everything you need.
21: Today, through market conditions and genetics, several cattle producers are again pursuing that all-purpose breed, one valuable in both beef and milk production. Likewise, Tina Schwant and Kyle Biggs recognize producers still grow what the land can produce and what is conducive to making a profit.
23: There's a big focus on wheat, which grew to hay, and then slowly, as we get into like the 1900s, corn starts to pop up in there.
1: Sugar beets.
23: Potatoes was a big crop that was here as well. And then a lot goes into fruit production and orchards around the area.
21: And what has been constant throughout 250 plus years of American agriculture? Innovation. Historical and legacy farms across the country also serve as a valuable connection to the American people and the origins of their food, fiber, fuel, and feed. This has been Agriculture USA. I'm Rod Bain reporting for the U.S. Department of Agriculture in Washington, D.C.
11: Thanks, Rod. The long-awaited text of the Senate's farm bill was released on Tuesday, with some hoped for pieces unfortunately missing. Mike Davis is here with the report.
2: Senate Ag Committee Chair John Bozeman highlighted what is included.
3: It modernizes USDA loan limits so producers can access the capital that they need. The world is totally different now than it was in 2018, certainly than it was in 2012. It continues investing in rural broadband and water infrastructure. It strengthens rural communities and supports the next generations of farmers and ranchers. It's built for America. built for rural America.
2: What was missing were big ticket items like California's Prop 12 and year-round E15 sales. Bozeman says his goal is to get the bulk of the bill passed and the needed Democratic votes, particularly for E15, cannot be found.
3: We really haven't identified anybody that will step up and say that they're for this on the Democratic side. I'm personally for it. But again, like I say, doesn't seem to be anybody willing to step up on the other side and say that they are.
2: The plan is to bring the bill up for committee vote after July 4th.
3: What we'd like to do is leave this out there for a couple weeks, and then we're going to come back after the two-week break, and during that period before August, work hard to actually have a vote and get it out of committee.
2: Bozeman said financial assistance for farmers in the form of additional bridge payments would be addressed separately from the farm bill. I'm Mike Davis.
11: Thanks, Mike. The Senate Ag Committee released the draft version of this farm bill. Chad Smith has more on what's next.
4: After several months of anticipation, Senate Ag Committee Chair John Bozeman has released a 900-page draft farm bill for discussion. Brian Glenn, Director of Government Affairs for the American Farm Bureau Federation, said the text contains important policy updates.
6: Increased loan limits and enhanced financing options for farmers and ranchers, which certainly is important. Additionally, significant investments in specialty crops across several titles to help ensure specialty crop growers have access to a wider range of tools. The bill enhances and streamlines conservation programs that farmers rely on.
4: Glenn said it is critical for Congress to get a farm bill done this year, but there are still several steps left in the process.
6: The chairman welcomes feedback from stakeholders on this draft, and there will be continued negotiations and discussion among Senate Ag Committee members. This will lead into a markup of the bill in the Senate Ag Committee, which Chairman Bozeman has said should occur before Congress embarks on our August recess.
4: Glenn notes that the draft bill is still missing some key Farm Bureau priorities.
6: We are also calling on Congress to deliver on priorities that are not included in this discussion draft, including providing economic aid to help farmers handle historic inflation, protecting interstate commerce from a patchwork of state laws, and approving the sale of E15 blended fuel year-round.
4: Chad Smith, Washington.
11: Thanks, Chad. We'll have more coming up next right here on the Early Morning Agriculture Roundup right here on 580 WIBW.
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11: We're back here on 580 WIBW for the good or morning round or early morning agriculture roundup right here on 580 WIBW. Spencer Dupuy with you this morning as we get into ag issues later on. It will be an encore presentation of yesterday's ag issues. And that's coming up just after the 6 o'clock hour. Let's go through the markets from yesterday. Kansas cattle trade saw no sales, no bids or offers. 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Along with Nebraska cattle trade seeing no sales, no bids or offers. Cattle slaughter for the week, 216,000. That's 8,000 more than a week ago and 13,000 less than a year ago. Choice weight on the box beef, $4.25 higher at $400.31 on around a 93 choice and select loads. Iowa Minnesota cash market showing no market report. Iowa Minnesota direct hog carcass market showing no market report, as well as the Western Corn Belt cash market showing no market report. Hog slaughter for the week, 942,000. That's 21,000 less than a week ago and 13,000 more than a year ago. When we come back, we'll get analysis on the markets from yesterday right after this here on 580 WIBW and FM 104.9.
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11: We're back, and let's get analysis on Tuesday's trade, on Tuesday's markets. We had a Manhattan and Lowe and Associates. Here's Matt Hines.
13: Turnaround Tuesday for the cattle futures, and it looked like maybe for the grains early, but beans were the only to hold on to small gains. Cash feedlot trade yet to develop this week. No bids or asking prices even by midday yesterday. Very low volume cash fed cattle trade through Thursday of last week at 256 live and 405 dressed. That was even with the week previous. Futures markets, of course, were closed last Friday, but bids for fed cattle started moving higher in $2 increments, with some selling at 258, topping out at 260 live, and dressed trade up to 408 to 410 late last Friday. Again, beans and even meal, the only to hold gains on Tuesday for the grain complex. No follow-through buying from China or unknown so far this week, only some corn sales to Mexico. Weekly export inspections for all the grains were disappointing on Monday, with all below the average needed per week. Crop conditions were unchanged for beans and nearly matching a year ago. Corn conditions were also unchanged from last week and only a couple points behind a year ago's excellent conditions. Winter wheat harvest up to 40% complete. That compares to just 24% for the five-year average. We do have hot and dry conditions that continue across Europe, and now some private estimates starting to lower Russia's wheat crop. Yet spring wheat led the way lower yesterday in double-digit losses for both Chicago and KC wheat. For the futures closes from Tuesday, June live cattle down 67 at 255.15, August down 135 at 246 even. August feeders down 227 at 368.15, September down 185 at 366.97, July lean hogs down 42 at 94.22, August up 50 at 97.22, July corn down 1¾ at 409¾, December down 2¼ at 437¼, July soybeans up 1¼ at 1117, November up a quarter penny at 1141¾, July Chicago wheat down 10¾ at 586¾. July Kansas City wheat down 15¼ at 618¼. July Minneapolis wheat down 24¾ at 588. And July meal up 310 a ton at 302.90. Wishing you all a great day. 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
11: Thanks, Matt. Getting a check of the grain bids, Cargill of Topeka at the close. Wheat finished down 16 cents yesterday at $5.93. Corn finished up 3 cents at $4 flat. Milo finished up 3 cents at $3.45. And soybeans finished up 1 cent at $10.97. When we come back, we'll have the start of the next hour. We'll hear news headlines, a check of the weather forecast, and So much more coming up as we'll hit ag issues here at the top of the hour after we get your news break. That's coming up right here on 580 WIBW and FM 104.9. Again, ag issues coming up after the top
8: of the hour. While serving in Afghanistan, I was shot in the head by sniper fire. 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
25: Yesterday, the U.S. House voted Sharice David's Native American Entrepreneurial Act, a legislation designed to strengthen Native American small businesses and entrepreneurs. Also in Washington, Senator Moran led a hearing with aviation industry leaders to examine and strengthen runway safety programs and FAA efforts. Emporia Fire Department put out a house fire at 826 Rural Street late Monday night. The fire was caused by a misused propane generator. Nobody was killed in the fire, but four of the homeowner's dogs died. KU guard Darren Peterson was selected number 2 overall in the NBA draft last night by the Utah Jazz. Also in sports, the NCAA released a major rule change Monday night that eliminates any COVID year, redshirt year, or sixth year eligibility. For 13 News, I'm Riley Stark.
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26: Cloudy skies with a few peaks of sun, with fog in spots early today, with daytime highs approaching 84, winds out of the northwest around 5 miles an hour. Partly cloudy skies, tonight slight chance of thunderstorms, lows dip down to about 66. Chance of thunderstorms, tomorrow highs level off around 79, cloudy skies expected. I'm Staff Meteorologist Ray Miller, currently 69.
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27: NBC News Radio, I'm Michael Kastner. Democratic Socialists are the big winners in New York's primary elections. The candidates endorsed by New York City Mayor Zoran Mamdani include progressive challenger Brad Lander, who has accused Israel of committing genocide in Gaza. He beat two-term incumbent Dan Goldman, who was supported by pro-Israel groups. Democratic Socialist Claire Valdez won the primary for New York's 7th Congressional District, also running on a pro-Palestinian platform. The Senate has passed a war powers resolution on Iran, marking the first time both chambers of Congress have approved such a measure.
28: On this motion, the yeas are 50, the nays are 48. The concurrent motion is agreed to.
27: The Senate on Tuesday approved the House-passed resolution, which seeks to end the conflict without Congress declaring war or authorizing the use of military force. Four Republicans joined the majority of Democrats in passing the resolution. Its passage is mostly symbolic, however, because it doesn't carry the force of law. Alan Dershowitz, former defense attorney for the late sex criminal Jeffrey Epstein, will testify before the House Oversight Committee next month. More from Mark Mayfield.
29: Dershowitz helped obtain a plea deal for Epstein in 2008. Epstein pleaded guilty to prostitution charges in Florida and got immunity for federal sex trafficking charges. Dershowitz is set to appear July the 20th for an interview with the committee, which is investigating Epstein's relationships and activities.
27: President Trump is expected to sign a massive housing affordability bill later today with a goal of lowering prices. The bill cleared the House Tuesday night after it passed in the Senate on Monday in an overwhelmingly bipartisan vote. Democratic Senator Elizabeth Warren.
0: The American dream of home ownership is now out of reach for millions of families.
27: Michael Kastner, NBC News Radio. Millions across Europe are sweltering in a deadly heat wave. Tammy Trujillo has an update.
1: Temperatures have been climbing across the continent since last week, and at least 40 deaths in France have been ruled heat wave related. Record high temperatures have also been reported in Spain and the UK, where many residents don't have air conditioning. The most extreme heat has been reported in France, where they saw the hottest day on record when it hit 109 degrees earlier this week. The heat wave is expected to intensify today and Thursday. I'm Tammy Trujillo.
27: A 13-year-old boy is okay after sliding down the 50-foot drop of a Disneyland ride. More from Daniel Martindale.
5: Disney resort officials say it happened on Sunday evening after the boy got out of a log flume vehicle on Tiana's Bayou Adventure before the ride was over. Alleged witnesses discussing the incident on social media say the teen then slid down the last drop of the ride on his own. The ride was quickly stopped by employees and closed for the night. It reopened on Monday. Officials say the boy was evaluated at a local hospital, then released. I'm Daniel Martindale.
27: Lucid is set to cut around 18% of its workforce. More from Matt Mattinson.
18: That's according to a filing with the SEC, with the electric vehicle maker saying the move will save the company nearly $160 million. It affects full-time employees, contractors, and hourly production workers, including around 700 people employed at its Arizona factory. Lucid intends to complete the plan by the end of this year's third quarter. In Phoenix, I'm at Mattinson.
27: Today is International Fairy Day, and you need to be careful as to how you interact with creatures in stories. That is, if you believe. More from Bree Tennis.
19: We are celebrating creatures deeply rooted in Celtic culture today. Tinkerbell, the fairy godmother, the tooth fairy, leprechauns, all good fairies. The bad, known as the Redcaps, are murderous goblins found in Scotland. They're also the Banshees, who are Irish omens of death.
27: Michael Kastner, NBC News Radio.
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11: Spencer Puyen for Greg Akagi this morning. We'll get into Ag Issues, an encore presentation of yesterday's program. But first, let's get a check of the weather.
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2: I'm meteorologist Phil Jensko on the Kansas Agriculture Network. An active weather pattern is expected to continue across Kansas here the next couple of days, as we'll see some storm activity gradually build across the state here today, ending before noon in the west, continuing during the afternoon in the east. Then we'll see returning chances gradually late tonight and then into Thursday across the state, and then some spotty activity could even linger at times throughout Friday. For today, western Kansas, showers and storms possible before noon, sunshine during the afternoon. Highs make it to the upper 70s to low 80s. North central Kansas, central Kansas, showers and storms possible before noon as well, then some afternoon sunshine. Highs also make it to the upper 70s to low 80s. Some mid 80s are possible in south central parts of the state. Southeast Kansas, partly sunny skies. Showers and storms could build into these regions by afternoon. Highs make it to the low 80s. Tonight, northwest Kansas, increasing clouds. Shower and storm chances return well after midnight. Lows fall to the upper 50s to low 60s. Southwest Kansas, increasing clouds. Lows in the upper 50s to low 60s. North central Kansas, increasing clouds. Shower and storm chances return well after midnight. Lows get down to the low 60s. South central Kansas, increasing clouds. Lows in the mid 60s. Northeast Kansas, mostly cloudy. Lows in the low to mid 60s. Southeast Kansas, mostly cloudy, lows in the upper 60s. And then Thursday, a mainly cloudy sky across the state, chance for more showers and storms. Highs in northwest Kansas get to the low to mid 70s, upper 70s to upper 80s in southwest Kansas, low 70s north central Kansas, upper 70s to mid 80s in south central Kansas, mid to upper 70s northeast Kansas, and upper 70s to low 80s for southeast Kansas. 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
11: We're back here on Ag Issues. Today's edition will be an encore of yesterday's edition. Greg Akagi spoke with Cam Camfield, founder and CEO of the Stratavision Group. Cam discusses new research from the Stratavision Group that farmer awareness of biology crop products remain high, and that the new research suggests the market is entering a more mature phase. That's coming up right now.
3: This morning on the Ag Issues program, a pleasure to bring on to the program Cam Canfield, who is the founder and CEO of the Stratavision Group, as he joins us on the program this morning. And Cam, good morning to you.
4: Good morning. Thank you for having me.
3: Well, I appreciate you being on the program. By the way, you can go to stratavisiongroup.com to get more information. But before we get into the research, for those who aren't familiar with the Stratavision Group, tell us about what the group is all about.
4: Yeah, we're a passionate group of agriculturalists who wakes up and works for and thinks about the U.S. ag value chain every day. So we help the most innovative companies and trade organizations and advocacy and membership organizations in agriculture solve their toughest problems through research, through consulting, and through broader advertising services.
3: And I'll just mention that one of your partners is the COO of the group, and he's a native Kansan as well, Mace Thornton.
4: Yes, sir. He is a proud native Kansan, and I believe he's actually headed back there this weekend. So,
3: all right. Let's get to it. Now, one of the things that, of course, has become very magnified is what we're seeing as far as the fertilizer industry is concerned. But that also means more about biological crop products as well, to say the least. And one, I think the farmer awareness of those biological crop products remains very high.
4: Yes, sir, absolutely. So just to give a bit of background on the study, we completed 604 surveys of professional full-time row crop producers, like the folks who listen to this call, and we conducted it in collaboration with a fair amount of industry partners, so folks like the Ag Retailers Association, Fertilizer Institute, DCLRS, the Biological Products Industry Alliance, National Corn Growers, as well as other thought leaders like Pivot Bio, Indigo Ag, Ag Authority, and CPDA. So we had a full team of experts, both in manufacturing and policy, help us conduct this study. And what we found is that 89% of these farmers, so almost 9 out of every 10, are now aware of the term and the category biologicals. And so it is safe to say at this point that, that largely the awareness battle is over, and now the discussion's really shifting into conversion rate and adoption rate.
3: How much more heightened do you think that has become since we've seen the issues within the fertilizer industry, mainly cost or shortages of vital products that are needed for the fertilizer industry?
4: Yes, sir. I think that is spot on. Look, when the price of fertilizer goes up 2-3x for various amount of reasons, growers have to try to find ways to do more with less and find the same nutrient inputs for their crops in different and more creative ways. And I think biologicals offer a fair solution to get that same, nutrient use efficiency and maybe a different economic output. So absolutely, we've been doing this study now for its third pass. We do it every 2 years. So in 2022, 24, and now 26. And we saw the same thing back in 2022 when, for different reasons, right, whether that be different logistics paths being shut down for other reasons or coming off the tail end of COVID, we saw the fertilizer prices spike then, and we also saw interest in biologicals spike then as well.
3: Really, it seems like it would be a transition from an emerging technology from some of the stuff you saw earlier or some of the results you saw earlier, really more to a management tool for these farmers.
4: Absolutely. So clear back in 2022 when we did this study, from the large row crop farmer perspective, we only saw about 30 to 40% adoption at that point. Fast forward to 2026, 52% are noting using them in some form or fashion. And so absolutely, I think for the majority of farmers now, they're at least a consideration or a thought that they're having as they're trying to make their fertilizer and nutrition plans.
3: It's probably pretty amazing in that awareness and stronger perceptions of the product, but the increased adoption of the product as well. I would think they're really going on at the same time.
4: Yeah, they are. So to your point earlier, the study has a lot of kind of subgroup data looking at biofertilizers versus biopesticides. In the row crop side of the house, biofertilizers saw a large jump, jumping 11 points in about 2 years. So we are seeing that. On the other side of the coin, we do ask the farmers who either aren't using them or maybe stopped using them why. So trying to understand what both the pros and the cons are. And for those who have stopped, it's largely because they believed either the bios weren't worth the cost or they felt like it didn't work. So again, those who stopped may be feeling like the ROI wasn't worth the output or that the product didn't work. At the same time, that is a minority compared to the amount of farmers who are kind of coming to the party and trying biologicals.
3: Well, and that I would think too is more of, those companies that started in biologicals like that, but heavily invest in biologicals like that. Well, they tend to get better technology wise for what these biologicals are capable of doing too.
4: Oh, that's right. The product innovation coming out of both the big co's and the startups is really astounding. I think back in 2022, a lot of the discussion was still, what are the single use and modes of action that we can utilize? I think now the discussion is much more focused on a system and how are these crop inputs playing in concert with the seed package, with other conventional crop inputs one way or another. And so I think that both the value chain and the producer are taking a more holistic approach now as opposed to a few years ago when they were maybe just trying things in a one-off, two-off manner.
3: All right, we're going to take a break. We got a lot more yet to come. Our guest this morning, Cam Canfield, who is the founder and CEO of the Strativation Group. Well, again, you get more information from them by going to strativationgroup.com. 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
8: 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The Senate has passed a landmark housing affordability bill after reaching a bipartisan agreement. Investigators believe two ransom notes addressed to Nancy Guthrie's family were sent by the abductors, with a second note claiming she had died.
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3: We are back on the Ag Issues program this morning here on 580 WIBW. Cam Canfield, who is the founder and CEO of the Stratovation Group, is joining us. You can find out more about the study that we're discussing as well by going to their website at stratovationgroup.com. And Cam, a couple of things on this as well. You know, for those that reported increased biological use overall, how much growth did we see for the individual crops, main ones such as corn, soybeans, and wheat? So much of this really has to do with what we have seen in the fertilizer industry as a whole, with the increased cost and being able to see some of these as well. The study conducted by the Stratovation Group, made possible by the supportive sponsors Pivot Bio, Indigo, Agri Authority, and the Council of Producers and Distributors of Agrotechnology. But that's also one that is needed in this as well. And it looks like we have him. Cam, we got you back, and I apologize for that. One of the things I wanted to talk about is for the farmers that reported increased biological use, was there an increase, I assume, of the three major crops such as corn, soybeans, and wheat?
4: Yeah, absolutely. So corn was really the driver where we saw the most of the activity. And again, I think that makes sense because when you look at the broader economics of corn, there's historically been more opportunity, but we also saw a lot in soybean. Now, this study does cover corn, soybean, and wheat producers, but for the most part, the biological adoption is really being driven on the corn and soybean side.
3: And it really is going beyond, say, soil health and nutrient management, but including pest and disease management strategies as well.
4: Yes, you're spot on. The focus for row crop farmers historically has been biofertilizers and biostimulants, but I think there are a growing increase in both in interest and adoption of biopesticides. We have the good fortune of getting to run this study on the specialty crop side of the house as well. And the story is almost the inverse. Those growers are really focused on the biopesticide side of the market and are just now kind of coming into some of the biostimulants and biofertilizers.
3: And that has to mean, in some aspects, more trusted advisors.

0: The other group that we continually see high trust in for row crop farmers is other farmers, peer farmers. So maybe not the folks that they're bidding against land on, but I think that's why you see a lot of these farmer peer groups gaining in popularity, because there is a trust and common understanding of what's going on when you're talking farmer to farmer. At the same time, let's not kid ourselves, the value chain is strong. So whether it's your retail provided agronomist or a third party agronomist, there are absolutely a handful of folks that are having a seat at the table in these discussions.
1: Do you see more company, or did the study show that more companies, maybe such as some that might have sponsored this, really have increased their biological market or their biologicals as far as products that they can offer?
0: Absolutely. That's the fun part of this study, is we do get to see who the perceived thought leaders are in the space, both the companies, individuals, media organizations, and alike. I can tell you, there are folks at the top who maybe don't match the complete adoption, but have invested in the marketing and the sales and the initiatives to get out there to be top of mind and get in front of growers. The other big difference between, 2022 and 2026, there were a lot more kind of upstart startups in the market and kind of growing there. I think you're seeing the beginning of some consolidation there. I think back, the last number I heard was there were 1,200 active companies in the biological space. I don't know that will be able to be the case for a sustained period of time. So I think you'll see what you see happen in broader agriculture, and that some of the larger organizations will invest in and then eventually acquire some of the best and most productive technologies. And you'll see others who maybe don't understand the technology or don't know how to drive adoption at the farm gate, eventually kind of see their way out of the market.
1: I didn't realize that there were 1,200 at one, being able to do that. But two, that definitely logically would be the case, I would think, as well, that you would see some of these businesses be taken up by bigger businesses to be able to do that.
0: Yeah, absolutely. It's interesting. There's obviously a ton here based in the U.S., but there are mature markets for these products in Europe, in South America, and Brazil. So we're also seeing a large amount of interest from successful biological companies abroad bringing these products and some of these practices to the U.S., which has competitive advantages for having, established a successful product. But let's not kid ourselves. Each one of those markets is very unique. Their growers are different. The value chains are different. And so what worked in Europe may not be a one-to-one to come here to the States.
1: With most of the focus on the corn and soybean crops as well, does that mean as well that's where we're seeing more of those markets really start to grow, is in the major corn and soybean growing states?
0: Yes, sir. For the row crop perspective, absolutely. On the specialty side, obviously that's a lot more on the coast in California, Michigan, Arizona. And you're seeing, different adoption trends there. But yeah, the study that we conducted was predominantly of the top 10 corn producing states. So the heart of the country in the Midwest.
1: Humorously, I can say, and no talk about the Strait of Hormuz in this case.
0: Well, and that is, I love the context you're bringing to this, because it is never just one thing that's impacting this. We conducted this study in late March, and so there was a lot of discussion at the time around trade and tariffs and different things, but I don't know that the Iran war had really kind of ramped to the level that it is now, and the Strait of Hormuz being in the everyday conversation like it feels like it is now. So I'm sure if we reran this study today, we would get even more context for a lot of that, but absolutely back to what we talked about with the fertilizer prices. One geopolitical conflict can change inputs for farmers relatively quickly. And so I think that is the challenge of the current time is the volatility and just how quick things can change.
1: All right, Cam, if people want more information about this research that the Stratovation Group has done, or anything else, if they'd like to learn more about the Stratovation Group as a whole, what's the best way they can do that?
0: Yeah, absolutely. Stratovation Group.com. All of our research is actually

0: actually available for purchase right there, whether that be any of the study on the biologicals. But we also study all kind of other topics from ag drones to consumer perceptions of MAHA. So anyone who wants to check out all of our research, that's available online. And if not, feel free to shoot me an email, Cam at Stratovation Group, just the same.
1: All right. Sounds good. Well, Cam, I really appreciate you coming onto the program. We'll keep in touch, and we'll talk to you guys soon.
0: Thank you, Greg. Appreciate the opportunity.
1: That is Cam Canfield, the founder and CEO of the Stratovation Group, as he joins us this morning on the Ag Issues program here on 580 WIBW. And stay with us when we come back. We'll get an update on the news headlines, and we'll check the weather forecast that comes up.
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7: So, livestock auction 2.5 miles east of El Dorado on Highway 54 will have their weekly cattle, and it will take place tomorrow morning at 11 o'clock. 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If you would like more information, give them a call at 316-320-3212 or go to their website at eldoradolivestock.com. Eldorado Livestock Auction, 2.5 miles east of El Dorado on Highway 54, will have their weekly cattle sale, and it will take place tomorrow morning at 11 o'clock.
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11: Hi, I'm Felicia Rolfe. Here are today's headlines from 12 News. The U.S. Senate approves a war powers resolution late Tuesday seeking to block U.S. military action against Iran. Senators Jerry Moran and Roger Marshall both voted against it. Many Kansas college students will pay more for tuition this fall. The Kansas Board of Regents approves tuition raises for most state schools. However, Emporia State will not raise tuition. The Kansas Department of Labor releases updated job statistics for May. The seasonal adjusted unemployment rate dropped slightly from the previous month, from the 3.9% to 3.8%. Part of the reason for the jobs growth, over 5,000 new jobs in the private sector, including seasonal work and leisure and hospitality. In Wichita, Felicia Rolfe, 12 News.
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20: I'm meteorologist Phil Jensko on the Kansas Agriculture Network. An active weather pattern is expected to continue across Kansas here the next couple of days, as we'll see some storm activity gradually build across the state here today, ending before noon in the west, continuing during the afternoon in the east. Then we'll see returning chances gradually late tonight and then into Thursday across the state, and then some spotty activity can even linger at times throughout Friday. For today, western Kansas, showers and storms possible before noon, sunshine during the afternoon. Highs make it to the upper 70s to low 80s. North central Kansas, central Kansas, showers and storms possible before noon as well, then some afternoon sunshine. Highs also make it to the upper 70s to low 80s. Some mid 80s are possible in south central parts of the state. Southeast Kansas, partly sunny skies. Showers and storms could build into these regions by afternoon. Highs make it to the low 80s. Tonight, northwest Kansas, increasing clouds. Shower and storm chances return well after midnight. Lows fall to the upper 50s to low 60s. Southwest Kansas, increasing clouds. Lows in the upper 50s to low 60s. North central Kansas, increasing clouds. Shower and storm chances return well after midnight. Lows get down to the low 60s. South central Kansas, increasing clouds, lows in the mid-60s. Northeast Kansas, mostly cloudy, lows in the low to mid-60s. Southeast Kansas, mostly cloudy, lows in the upper 60s. And then Thursday, a mainly cloudy sky across the state, chance for more showers and storms. Highs in northwest Kansas get to the low to mid-70s, upper 70s to upper 80s in southwest Kansas, low 70s north central Kansas, upper 70s to mid 80s in south central Kansas, mid to upper 70s northeast Kansas, and upper 70s to low 80s for southeast Kansas. 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
7: We're back here for the early morning agriculture roundup. Spencer Dupuy with you here. Once again, we'll get into agriculture news. USDA's latest cattle on feed report gives indication of some trends from the previous month. Rod Bain is here with the report.
23: What are some of the trends associated with this month's Agriculture Department Cattle on Feed Report? USDA livestock analyst Michael McConnell starts by providing the numbers from the June report.
28: 11.68 million head of cattle on feedlots with a capacity larger than 1,000 head. That was 2% higher than this time last year. There was 1.7 million head of cattle placed in feedlots during May. That was 10% lower than a year ago. And 1.55 million head of cattle that were marketed out of feedlots. That was 12% lower than a year ago.
23: Regarding analysis of the numbers, McConnell starts with this.
28: We still have more cattle in feedlots than we did a year ago. A lot of that is coming, though, just because we have relatively slower flows going into and out of feedlots.
23: Turning to the placement side of cattle in feedlots,
28: it has improved a little bit from a month ago and over the past couple of weeks, in particular in the southeast part of the country. But overall, tight cattle supplies is what's driving the day in the sense of your animals out there, and they're much pricier than they have been in past years. That's encouraging a lot of cow-calf operators to, I think, keep their animals on pasture.
23: Yet McConnell says, at the end of the day,
28: one positive thing that we've seen is that while we still have some drought conditions in many parts of the country, including many important cow-calf regions in the country, it has improved a little bit from a month ago and over the past couple of weeks, particularly in the southeast part of the country. Some improvement may be lessening some of the urgency to place animals that are on pasture right now and provide some more runway and some additional time for animals to stay on pasture rather than being placed in feedlots.
23: And as for marketing numbers, and what they may indicate.
28: The past several weeks and months, we've seen slaughter rates continue to be pretty sluggish relative to their typical seasonal pattern. A lot of that stems from the fact that there's still overall pretty difficult margins, particularly for packers, as we see relatively high wholesale beef prices, but also increasing fed steer prices as well and fed cattle prices as well. And so that has been discouraging some of the production rates over the past several weeks.
23: I'm Rod Bain reporting for the U.S. Department of Agriculture in Washington, D.C.
7: Thanks, Rod. The long-awaited text of the Senate Farm Bill was released Tuesday with some hoped-for pieces missing. Mike Davis is here with the report.
29: Senate Ag Committee Chair John Bozeman highlighted what is included.
30: It modernizes USDA loan limits so producers can access the capital that they need. The world is totally different now than it was in 2018, certainly than it was in 2012. It continues investing in rural broadband and water infrastructure, strengthens rural communities, and supports the next generations of farmers and ranchers. It's built for America, built for rural America.
29: What was missing were big ticket items like California's Prop 12 and year-round E15 sales. Bozeman says his goal is to get the bulk of the bill passed and the needed Democratic votes, particularly for E15, cannot be found.
30: We really haven't identified anybody that will step up and say that they're for this on the Democratic side. I'm personally for it, But again, like I say, doesn't seem to be anybody willing to step up on the other side and say that they are.
29: The plan is to bring the bill up for committee vote after July 4th.
30: What we'd like to do is leave this out there for a couple weeks, and then we're going to come back after the two-week break, and during that period before August, work hard to actually have a vote and get it out of committee.
29: Bozeman said financial assistance for farmers in the form of additional bridge payments would be addressed separately from the farm bill. I'm Mike Davis.
7: Thanks, Mike. American farmers could gain a new export market if ongoing negotiations between the United States and Iran lead to an agreement following unfrozen Iranian assets to be used for food purchases. Speaking in Switzerland, Vice President J.D. Vance said the Trump administration wants any released Iranian funds directed towards purchases of U.S. agricultural products, including corn, soybeans, and wheat. Quote, if Iranian assets are ever unfrozen, they are going to make American farmers richer and help feed the Iranian people, Vance said. President Donald Trump also voiced support for the proposal, saying Iran would buy food, quote, exclusively through the U.S., end quote, using funds released under a memorandum of understanding between the two countries. Iran reportedly has billions of dollars in frozen assets held abroad, including funds in Qatar. If any agreement is finalized, U.S. grain producers could see additional demand for a market that has been largely absent in recent years, providing another potential outlet for American crops. The Kansas Soybean Update is with Jennifer Semelink, the executive director for Kansas Soil Health Alliance. She shares everything farmers need to know about the revamped Farmers for Soil Health program, which is open for enrollment now.
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9: This is the Kansas Soybean Update. It's brought to you by the Kansas Soybean Commission. 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Jennifer Semelink is joining us. She is the executive director of the Kansas Soil Health Alliance. And what is Farmers for Soil Health?
10: Farmers for Soil Health is a farmer-led 20-state program designed to help producers improve soil health while strengthening their bottom line.
9: So what's new this year for the program itself?
10: New this year, they've changed the payment structure. So the program provides incentives for farmers to plant cover crops. And this year, they have changed that incentive to be a $35 per acre per year for cover crops planted on up to 2,000 acres.
9: Have you gotten more interest in it?
10: Absolutely, much more interest.
9: Why should farmers apply?
10: It's a great way, whether or not you have been implementing cover crops or this is something new to you, previous practices do not affect the ability to enroll in this program. So it's a great way to offset expenses for those who are just starting to experiment with cover crops and those who have more experience with it. And it's a good way to improve that soil health. We can work on moisture retention, improve that infiltration, and benefit the soil all around.
9: In this day and age of sometimes of how long we see droughts taking place as well. Boy, it's important. Soil health gets very, very important throughout the years.
10: Yes, agreed. It can really build some resiliency in that soil for weather conditions, whether it's even too much moisture or in those drought conditions. We know things are a little tough in some of the ag sector right now, so a $35 an acre payment to help promote these practices is a real benefit to our community.
9: And one of the keys to this, Jennifer, is that farmers are seeing the importance of soil health, but also the fact that they need to keep that moisture in the ground as well.
10: Yes, absolutely. So as we know, our moisture is not coming all the way consistent how we'd like, or sometimes too much or too little at a time. So when we can make management decisions to improve the moisture retention and lessen that evaporation, it's a win-win.
9: Also, what's the deadline and where can farmers enroll in all this too?
10: Right now, enrollment is scheduled to close on August 1st. Farmer could go to farmersforsoilhealth.com to learn more. 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
9: Jennifer, we appreciate your time. Thank you very much.
10: All right. Thanks so much.
9: That is Jennifer Simmelink, who is the executive director of the Kansas Soil Health Alliance, as she joins us today on the Kansas Soybean Update. It's brought to you by the Kansas Soybean Commission. 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
19: I'm Nicole Murray with Your Money Now. Ukraine struck a Moscow oil refinery in a drone strike and a stepped-up attacks in Russia. Analysts told CNBC that Kyiv is trying to raise the cost of Russia's four-year war against it. Defense stocks plummeted this morning after a report that Germany will abandon plans to build six warships, fueling investor fears that the boost to defense contractors from increased government spending may not fully materialize. German munition maker Rheinmetall, a big beneficiary of German government contracts, fell as much as 13% this morning. The Commodity Futures Trading Commission is suing Kentucky after the state took action against Kalshi and Polymarket last week. Kentucky joined 19 other states that are involved in active litigation with prediction market platforms. The CFTC has now sued 9 states in its quest to defend what it sees as its exclusive right to regulate event contracts. Futures are now up this morning ahead of Micron's earnings. Tuesday, the Dow Industrials dropped 45, the NASDAQ down 579. That's Your Money Now.
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2: Welcome back to the Early Morning Ag Roundup here on 580 WIBW. Let's get a check of the markets as we go to Country Futures in Frankfort with Daryl Holliday. Good morning, Daryl.
3: Good morning, Spencer. Got a higher grain markets, but lower energy sector here this morning and lower metals. Again, not a lot of volume on the grain side. Really got a lot of pressure in the wheat market the last couple of days. Just a little bounce here, trying to get through the gut slot of harvest. Corn right now up a couple cents. Soybeans up 2. Hardwood winter will be 4 higher, and the softwood winter 3 higher. And the hardwood spring up a couple. The meal and oil, meal stronger this morning, soybean oil down 40 to 50 cents. So somewhat of a reversal of trends of the last couple of days in the overnight activity. We're seeing the crude oil down $2.12 a barrel, 71.08 now on that August contract. So it's been a long time since it's been to this level on the spot side of things. And unleaded gas down almost 6 cents a gallon, heating oil down 4 cents a gallon, gold down $83 an ounce. Gold or silver down $2 an ounce, and the U.S. dollar up 23 points. It just continues to climb higher. Highest it's been really in about almost 18 months, the dollar index. So again, energy is lower, equities are higher. The Dow futures up 70, the S&P up 25 points after some pretty significant slide in the S&P yesterday. The grain market, as I said, just a little bit oversold. We're working through our wheat harvest. We're going to see, I think the big picture is trying to find some type of seasonal bottom here. Weather will have something to do that. There is a lot more focus now on the dryness in France and Spain and France, specifically France, has been extremely hot, dry. They need to see it break in those temperatures in July, or it could really pull back the corn and wheat market. Production numbers, and we are going to see their heat break after June. Been about a week based on the models, but I'm not sure we see a lot of moisture there. So still seeing, looks like reduction there, and maybe even that heat might move a little further into the central and eastern parts of Europe. Weather here in the U.S. Watching closely there. What we've been watching is that 10 to 15 day outlook, because that gets you into that critical part of July reproduction stage. And one time a couple days ago, it looked like we might see that a ridge set right up over the middle part of the country for a period of time. Right now, the latest runs really not agreeing with that. EU and the GFS models now pushing that ridge. First of all, it's not a ridge. It looks like it's going to set still and become stagnant wherever it is. But more importantly, it's pushing it west. It's out over the mountain regions again. And so that really, we're going to see a warmer pattern into the plains of the Midwest, but that's after coming off a lot of cooler than normal temperatures even through this week. And we're seeing more rain, but there's really no blocking ridge at this point out there in that 10 to 15 day, at least in the runs overnight and this morning. But the market is a little bit higher. Again, after we've seen some pressure, livestock side, really stronger beef yesterday. Probably the bigger news is the choice beef closed at just over $4 yesterday, at $4.25. Long time since we've closed up here. And the cash market on the feeder cattle market is extremely higher. Looking at there's a tracker index. It's got the index up another $3.70 up near the 377 level here already this morning after the overnight or after late yesterday's sales. So very strong there. I anticipate some strength. A bounce, at least in the feeder cattle market here this morning, again, after some pressure yesterday. And even two-sided trade in the live cattle, I would expect a firmer feeder cattle and live cattle tone. Hogs remain awful slow before the hog and pig reports will be out tomorrow at 2 o'clock.
2: 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We'll be back with more next.
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2: We're back. Greenville Cargill of Topeka at the close yesterday. Wheat finished down 16 cents at $5.93. Corn finished up 3 cents at $4 flat. Milo finished up 3 cents at $3.45. And soybeans finished up 1 cent at $10.97. That will wrap it up for this edition of the Early Morning Agriculture Roundup. We'll have more again tomorrow from 5 to 7 a.m. right here on 580 WIBW.
9: Here's what Topeka is talking about today.
10: President Trump says Iran has agreed to nuclear inspections, but Iran is denying the claim. The Senate has passed a landmark housing affordability bill after reaching a bipartisan agreement. Investigators believe two ransom notes addressed to Nancy Guthrie's family were sent by the abductors, with a second note claiming she had died.
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15: NBC News Radio, I'm Michael Kastner. Three candidates backed by Mayor Zoran Mamdani are winners in primary elections in New York City. Dara Liza Avila Chevalier beat out incumbent Adriano Espaillat in the Democratic primary for the 13th Congressional District that covers parts of Upper Manhattan and the Bronx.
16: No longer will Uptown and the Bronx be neglected, forgotten, or overlooked. No longer will we accept a politics that throws scraps at us.
15: In the 10th District that covers part of Brooklyn and Lower Manhattan, Brad Lander emerged as a winner, beating incumbent Dan Goldman. And Claire Valdez, a Democratic Socialist, is the winner in the 7th District. A three-star Navy admiral, recently fired by Pentagon Chief Pete Hegseth, has won a Democratic primary in South Carolina. Former Rear Admiral Nancy LaCour won the party's nomination for South Carolina's 1st Congressional District in Tuesday's runoff. LaCour was one of dozens of officers who were fired by Hegseth last year without being given a reason. Things could get heated between President Trump and members of his own party when he travels to Capitol Hill today. White House correspondent John Decker says one of the topics on the table has been top of mind for Trump.
17: The president has expressed his displeasure with the Senate Majority Leader, John Thune, as it relates to one piece of legislation in particular. It's the Save America Act that would change the way that federal elections are conducted in this country.
15: The United Nations is evacuating thousands of sailors stranded in the Strait of Hormuz. Mark Mayfield with more.
18: The UN's International Maritime Organization released a statement on Tuesday saying it has begun evacuating over 11,000 sailors who have been stuck in the waterway since the U.S. and Israel began their attacks on Iran in February.
15: Michael Kastner, NBC News Radio.
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20: Hi, I'm Felicia Rolfe. Here are today's headlines from 12 News. The U.S. Senate approves a war powers resolution late Tuesday seeking to block U.S. military action against Iran. Senators Jerry Moran and Roger Marshall both voted against it. The Riley County Health Director and two other employees resigned following an investigation in Manhattan. The county began investigating complaints against the department last month. County leaders did not share specific findings but say there will be more oversight moving forward. The historic Kannapolis Drive-In Theater getting another chance to light up the outdoor screen. The state awarding a $65,000 grant to the drive-in. The owners were forced to invest in a new digital projection system that costs more than $100,000. In Wichita, Felicia Rolfe, 12 News.
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24: Cloudy skies with a few peaks of sun, with fog in spots early today, with daytime highs approaching 84, winds out of the northwest around 5 miles an hour. Partly cloudy skies, tonight slight chance of thunderstorms, lows dip down to about 66. Chance of thunderstorms tomorrow, highs level off around 79, cloudy skies expected. I'm staff meteorologist Ray Miller. Right now, 68.
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25: Congress claps back
0: Good morning. I'm Mike Gavin in for Gordon Deal along with Nicole Murray. It's Wednesday, June 24th, and here's what we have for you this hour.
1: The Senate joins the House in passing a resolution that directs President Trump to end the war with Iran.
0: Meanwhile, Iran continues to deny that they've made concessions with the U.S. in negotiating an end to the conflict.
1: A busy day in Congress as the House passed a landmark housing bill in hopes of making owning a home more affordable.
0: And move over, Big Mac. Here comes a Whataburger.
3: Those regional chains are just growing faster than some of the really mature, much larger national chains. And when you're growing like that, you add a lot of sales and locations because of it.
0: Heather Haddon of the Wall Street Journal with more on why local and regional chains are beating the big burger boys later in the hour. The Senate-backed legislation directing President Trump to halt U.S. military action against Iran. The Senate voted 50-48 in favor of the War Powers Resolution, which passed the House of Representatives earlier this month, reflecting growing concern, even among some in the president's party, about the conflict that began on February 28th when the U.S. and Israel launched an attack on Iran. It was the first time both chambers of Congress had passed a resolution directing a president to remove U.S. armed forces from hostilities since the War Powers Resolution, more commonly known as the War Powers Act, was enacted in 1973. The Senate vote was largely along party lines, with four Republicans joining all but one Democrat in favor. One of those Republicans is Louisiana Senator Bill Cassidy.
4: We are elected representatives, and the need to communicate with the American people and with the Congress, I hope that they will understand that that is what's involved here.
0: While likely to remain largely symbolic, the vote was a setback for Trump, who until recently had enjoyed near unanimous support from Republican members of Congress. It also comes as the administration is expected to ask Congress to authorize tens of billions of dollars to pay for the war. In a post late on Tuesday, the president criticized the vote, calling it poorly timed and meaningless, and accused those who voted in favor of providing comfort to Iran and making his job more difficult. President Trump has said that Iran has agreed to nuclear inspections into infinity, while Tehran said it had made no such concession in negotiations, raising questions about the viability of their fragile peace deal. The two countries, which ended a first round of negotiations in Switzerland on Monday, also offered conflicting accounts about financial incentives for Iran, control of the Strait of Hormuz, and Israel's war in Lebanon, all major aspects of their framework deal signed last week, aimed at ending the war. Today, the head of UN's nuclear agency signaled that Iranian nuclear enrichment sites would be visited by the inspectors. Meanwhile, Secretary of State Marco Rubio began a Middle East tour today, seeking to reassure Gulf allies about concessions in President Trump's Iran deal. Starting in Abu Dhabi, it's Rubio's first high-level diplomatic mission since the agreement reached last week to end the four-month-old U.S.-Israeli war with Iran. Here's Rubio on the topic of nuclear inspectors.
5: We know what they agreed to do, and now they'll either do it or they won't. And if they do, the process moves forward, and if they don't, the president will have some decisions to make.
0: Rubio has been largely absent from Iran-related discussions in recent weeks, with Vice President J.D. Vance instead leading a round of talks with Iranian counterparts over the weekend in Switzerland. A federal judge in California issued a nationwide block against the Trump administration's policy of making arrests at immigration courts, putting an end to a practice that garnered national attention. We get more now from this morning's Dave Duncan.
25: Last year, ICE agents began detaining migrants in courthouse hallways across the country, sometimes moments after pleading their cases. The move raised alarm among attorneys and advocates who said the practice was turning immigration courts from places of due process into zones of fear and punishing people who are following the rules. The ruling is a blow to the Trump administration, which rescinded long-held guidance that had limited immigration enforcement in or near courthouses. Mike?
0: All right, thanks, Dave. James Percival, general counsel for the Department of Homeland Security, weighed in on the ruling on X, calling the ruling naked judicial activism in service of an anti-American open borders agenda. Just about 11 minutes after the hour now, you're listening to This Morning, America's First News.
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12: 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Hello, Butterburgers and Whataburgers. In the still booming burger business, local and regional chains are driving the growth. Here to talk about why is Wall Street Journal reporter Heather Haddon. She covers the restaurant business and is based in Chicago. So, Heather, what's the data telling us about burgers right now?
13: Yeah, so those regional chains are just growing faster than some of the really mature, much larger national chains. So, you know, McDonald's and Burger King are so much larger, but these brands like In-N-Out or Freddy's or Whataburger or Culver's are growing faster when it comes to adding more locations and adding their sales because of it. So they're starting to expand outside of, you know, smaller regions into much bigger regions. And when you're growing like that, you add a lot of sales and locations because of it.
12: Now, what are some of the reasons why these chains seem to be drawing in more customers right now?
13: I think people just are looking for different options sometimes. You know, maybe they are familiar with their hometown chain and now they've moved and seen it pop up where they now live, or they're just looking for something different than maybe just fast and cheap. So a lot of these brands, you know, say, hey, we're not the cheapest, but we have some really good quality. We have fresh beef. We customize our food to order. And we really pride ourselves on quality and hospitality. So they have, you know, inviting dining rooms and try to make people feel really welcome when they come.
12: Speaking with Heather Haddon, Wall Street Journal reporter. She covers restaurants and based in Chicago. Her story, local burger chains are winning the fast food wars. Yeah, to that point, one guy you talked to cited the quality, saying he'd rather pay more for a good burger, which is kind of different than what we've been hearing. It seems like people are so focused on price right now. There are a lot of people who still just want better quality, it seems.
13: Yeah, and I would say, you know, people want different things for different occasions. You know, sometimes you just want fast

0: isn't affordable. So you're going to hit the drive-thru at McDonald's, and sometimes you want to sit down and have, kind of a nicer burger meal, and then maybe you're going to do that at, at a Culver's. I think, it's different occasions. It's also different people. Some people, affordability is all they can really think about right now, and maybe that $5 meal deal is just what they need to buy. Whereas some people, look at that K-shaped economy, maybe have a little bit more money right now and are going to use it at a meal that they feel like is good quality and a good value. So, maybe you're paying a little bit more, but you feel like you're getting something better for it.
1: Now, despite fast food options widening and fast casual, I guess, to go along with it, burgers are still big business, aren't they?
0: They are. So I think it's something like $113 billion in U.S. sales last year. I mean, this is huge. I mean, and chicken is growing a lot, growing much faster than burgers, but I think it's, about half what burgers are. So it's still, burgers are very American and people love their burgers.
1: Burgers still rule. Thanks, Heather. Heather Hadden of the Wall Street Journal. Just about 30 minutes after the hour now, you're listening to This Morning, America's First News.
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4: Yesterday, the U.S. House voted Sharice David's Native American Entrepreneurial Act, a legislation designed to strengthen Native American small businesses and entrepreneurs. Also in Washington, Senator Moran led a hearing with aviation industry leaders to examine and strengthen runway safety programs and FAA efforts. Emporia Fire Department put out a house fire at 826 Rural Street late Monday night. The fire was caused by a misused propane generator. Nobody was killed in the fire, but four of the homeowners' dogs died. KU guard Darren Peterson was selected number two overall in the NBA draft last night by the Utah Jazz. Also in sports, the NCAA released a major rule change Monday night that eliminates any COVID year, redshirt year, or sixth year eligibility. For 13 News, I'm Riley Stark.
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5: Cloudy skies with a few peaks of sun, with fog in spots early today, with daytime highs approaching 84, winds out of the northwest around 5 miles an hour. Partly cloudy skies tonight, slight chance of thunderstorms, lows dip down to about 66. Chance of thunderstorms tomorrow, highs level off around 79, cloudy skies expected. I'm staff meteorologist Ray Miller, currently 69.
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0: to increase home supply and lower prices. The legislation passed the Senate earlier this week. It now heads to President Trump's desk. According to Challenger, Gray and Christmas, summer jobs for teenagers are at an all-time low since the 1940s. Experts say one contributing factor, artificial intelligence.
1: I mean, I know I got a teenager who's been looking for a job on and off for a couple years now. It's been really, really hard to keep a job for like any length of time. I don't know if it's artificial intelligence, but I know it's definitely a real thing.
0: It makes me sad because I remember my days of like serving or working as a kid. And it's like you make friends that way. You make more social plans that way. You learn the idea of like operating within a budget.
1: Yeah. Another way of actually getting out of the house, which these kids don't have as much as they do.
0: Sure,
1: just getting out of the house is a benefit for them. Forget about the money.
0: Or, you know, not looking at the smartphone for more than a second.
1: That's always a good thing.
0: Yes.
1: Thanks, Nicole. 6 minutes now in front of the hour.
2: The board recommends approving.
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1: A skateboarder recently crossed the U.S. in just 39 days in an effort to break his own previous Guinness World Record in the process. People.com says Chad Caruso's journey between May 1st and June 8th stretched from Venice, California to Jacksonville, Florida, covering thousands of miles of roads, highways, and small towns. He traversed North America more than 2 weeks faster than his previous record of 57 days, which was set in 2023. That was when, according to Guinness World Records, he skated from Venice to Virginia Beach, a trek tied to raising awareness for addiction recovery and mental health. This time, Chad said the effort was not only about pushing his personal limits, but also about marking a 10-year milestone in his sobriety journey. Chad told local TV that his attempt almost didn't happen when he suffered a serious knee injury. Despite that setback and funding the journey entirely on his credit card, he pushed forward. Along the way, he said

0: Rangers stepped in to help, offering food, water, and even cash. That'll do it for this hour. For Nicole Murray and Dave Duncan, I'm Mike Gavin. Thanks for listening to This Morning, America's First News.
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2: Hi, I'm Felicia Rolfe. Here are today's headlines from 12 News. The U.S. Senate approves a war powers resolution late Tuesday seeking to block U.S. military action against Iran. Senators Jerry Moran and Roger Marshall both voted against it. Many Kansas college students will pay more for tuition this fall. The Kansas Board of Regents approves tuition raises for most state schools. However, Emporia State will not raise tuition. The Kansas Department of Labor releases updated job statistics for May. The seasonal adjusted unemployment rate dropped slightly from the previous month, from the 3.9% to 3.8%. Part of the reason for the jobs growth, over 5,000 new jobs in the private sector, including seasonal work and leisure and hospitality. In Wichita, Felicia Rolfe, 12 News.
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4: NBC News Radio, I'm Michael Kastner. Three candidates backed by Mayor Zoran Mamdani are winners in primary elections in New York City. More from Scott Pringle.
5: Adriano Espaillat has served New Yorkers in the House for nearly a decade, but his challenger, Daria Lisa Chevalier, beat him out of the Democratic primary. This is in the 13th Congressional District that covers parts of Upper Manhattan and the Bronx.
6: No longer will Uptown and the Bronx be neglected, forgotten, or overlooked.
5: Mayor Mamdani's reaction?
7: She is going to bring a new kind of politics.
5: In the 10th district that covers parts of Brooklyn and Lower Manhattan, Brad Lander emerged as a winner, beating incumbent Dan Goldman. And Claire Valdez, a Democratic Socialist, is the winner in the 7th district. I'm Scott Pringle.
4: And a three-star Navy admiral recently fired by Pentagon Chief Pete Hegseth has won a Democratic primary runoff in South Carolina. Former Rear Admiral Nancy LaCour addressed supporters after winning the party's nomination for South Carolina's 1st Congressional District.
8: Pete Hegseth removed me from my three-star position last summer, and I retired from the Navy 3 years sooner than I anticipated. But I knew I wasn't done serving.
4: LaCour was among dozens of officers fired by Hegseth last year without being given a reason. The United Nations is evacuating thousands of sailors stranded in the Strait of Hormuz. The UN said Tuesday that it has begun evacuating over 11,000 sailors who've been stuck in the waterway since the U.S. and Israel first began their attacks on Iran in February. And the Senate has followed the House in passing a war powers resolution on Iran, marking the first time both chambers of Congress approved such a measure. Passage is mostly symbolic because it doesn't carry the force of law. And President Trump is expected to sign a bipartisan bill today with the goal of lowering housing costs. The bill cleared the House Tuesday night after it passed in the Senate on Monday. Michael Kastner, NBC News Radio.
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3: 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Here's your updated WIBW forecast from the Certified Transmission Weather Center.
12: Cloudy skies with a few peaks of sun today, with daytime highs approaching 84, winds out of the north around 5 miles an hour. Slight chance of thunderstorms tonight, lows level off around 66, partly cloudy skies. Chance of thunderstorms tomorrow, highs level off around 79, cloudy skies expected. I'm Staff Meteorologist Ray Miller. Right now, it's 69 degrees.
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0: Brian Kilmeade here. Thanks so much for listening. Big hour coming your way, so hold on tight. We got Mark Pincus, billionaire founder of Zynga, former Democrat and now Trump supporter, author of a new book, Life at the Speed of Play. Launch products people love. Going to bring in some business there. And Brett Baer is standing by, chief political anchor of Fox News, anchor of Special Report. His book is a bestseller, The Case for America, an argument on behalf of our nation. And don't forget to go to my YouTube channel. That's all Brett spends. He's all his time's on YouTube.com/ at the Brian Kilmeade Show. Let's get to the big three.
18: Number three.
19: Well, we see an incredible enthusiasm everywhere, in every host city. The cities are full. The stadiums are full. The atmosphere is great. Right. People are coming, and they want to come to America.
0: It's so true. World Cup better by the day as legends Ronaldo and Messi find the back of the net. Global fans celebrate America, and the U.S. shows all of us they're ready to make history.
18: Number two.
20: This has been signed, has been agreed. Nuclear activities that are going to be carried out will be supervised by the IAEA.
0: Rafael Grossi, he's head of the IAEA, maybe the head of the UN soon. Chaotic start for the Iran talks, but the oil is flowing through the strait. It's been consistent. The question is, at what costs? And why do the Iranians seem to be setting up to toll the strait? I have some suggestions.
18: Number one.
21: Abolish ICE. Free Palestine. And join DSA.
22: It was not the end of a political movement. It was the beginning.
23: It's socialism in the motherfucking house!
0: Yeah, that's the loser, Jamal Bowman, you know, he who pulls the fire alarm. Victoria Snipe for Socialists in New York City. As Mayor Mamdani goes 3-for-3 over Hakeem Jeffries, replacing liberals with radicals. What it means for the party and ultimately the midterms. And Brett, I imagine that's one of the themes on Capitol Hill. Democrat or Republican? Is this a blue bubble in New York City,
1: or is the bubble spreading across the country?
2: Yeah.

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0: Not really. Look who is the D.C. mayor, an extreme socialist. Is it just in this inner city blue cities? Well, a blue city called Seattle, sure. But these are growing socialists. 8 years ago, it was isolated. It was just AOC beats Joe Crowley, a leader amongst Democrats who thought might be a speaker material. And now it's spreading throughout the party. I think in the short term, it's going to be good news for Republicans. Gives them a real shot at holding both chambers. But in long term, it's bad for our country. It's more than an economic philosophy. It's an anti-American philosophy.
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2: 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Getting a check of things on the outside market so far this morning as things are opening up just a bit ago. Crude oil futures down $2.83 at $70.38 a barrel. RBOB gas futures down over 6.5 cents, 2.7921. Gold futures down $163.50 an ounce. Looking at Wall Street, things are popping off negatively to start the day. The Dow is down $45.87, $51,666.84. The S&P 500 down $107.33 to $7,365.46. And the NASDAQ's down $579.56 at $25,587.04. Let's get a check of the market here as things stand. Let's get a check of June live cattle up 85 at 256 even. August live cattle up 60 at 246.60. August feeders up 15 at 368.30. September feeders up 2 at 367.70. July lean hogs steady at 94.22. August lean hogs down 45 at 96.77. To the grains market we go. Kansas City wheat for July down 3 even at 615.25. September Kansas City wheat down up 4.75 at 630 even. July Chicago wheat up 3.25 at 590 even. September Chicago wheat up 3.5 at 600.5. July corn up 1.25 at 411 even. December corn up 1.5 at 438.75. July soybeans up 3/4 at 1117.75. And September soybeans down 1/4 at 1127 even. That was our first market update of the day. The next one comes up at 9:30. 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
5: 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In less than a year, its stock price has more than doubled. And so far, ChatGPT has not spelled the quick, predicted death of Google. In fact, I don't believe that Google will experience a quick death. Maybe not even a death at all. Now, there's no question that chatbots are an existential threat, so Google will pivot and adapt. And for the first time in 25 years, look for a major redesign with Google's AI as Google defends its dominance. 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Take the hike. Keep up with the people you love. Move through your day without thinking twice about it. But if your joints are not cooperating, none of that comes

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4: 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The Senate has passed a landmark housing affordability bill after reaching a bipartisan agreement. Investigators believe two ransom notes addressed to Nancy Guthrie's family were sent by the abductors, with a second note claiming she had died.
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1: If I were there now, I would give the Iranians about a week to actually deliver on allowing Americans to come in and inspect everything, anytime, anywhere, inspections by Americans on the ground in Iran. And if they didn't do that, and if they couldn't demonstrate that they were serious about getting rid of all the infrastructure to build ballistic missiles, I'd reinstitute the blockade and I'd put more economic pain on them. I would keep the strait open, but I'd certainly keep it open in a way that the Omanis and the Iranians can't even begin to think about charging a toll or a registration fee or underwriting ships that are going through that strait. It is an international waterway. It's why we went to war.
2: That is Secretary of State. That is Secretary of State Mike Pompeo, and he has set it out. Listen, this is the deal you have. This is how they make the best of it, and that's what's got to be. Take the frozen funds, pay back the families that have been abused, and rebuild our bases.
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1: It's 9:30 here on 580 WIBW. Spencer Dupuy with you for the second market update of the day. Getting a check of Wall Street. So far, positives remain across the board. The Dow's up $208.83, at $51,875.67. The S&P 500 up $26.62 at $7,392.08. And the NASDAQ's up $78.09 at $25,665.12. In the outside markets, crude oil futures down $3.12 at $70.09 a barrel. Arbob gas futures down over 7.5 cents at 2.7816. Gold futures down $114.80 an ounce. Feedlot-wise, not a lot going on so far. All's quiet in cash cattle country, with bids and ask prices still not fully established as of yet. Significant trade volume likely delayed until tomorrow and or Friday. Beef cutouts are expected to be higher with light to moderate box movement. Let's get a check of the Merc here as things stand. June live cattle up 70 at 255.85. August live cattle up 80 at 246.80. August feeders up 277 at 370.92. September feeders up 232 at 369.20. July lean hogs down 7 at 94.15. August lean hogs down 32 at 96.90. To the grains market we go. Kansas City wheat for July up 5 even at 623 and a quarter. This September, Kansas City wheat up 5 and 3 quarters at 631 even. July, Chicago wheat up 6.5 at 593 and a quarter. September, Chicago wheat up 6.5 as well at 603 and a half. That's up 6 3/4 at 603 3/4 now. July corn up 3/4 at 410 1/2. December corn up 1 even at 438 1/4. July soybeans up 2.5 at 1119 even. As it's up 2 now, September soybeans up 3 1/4 at 1130 1/2. Our next market update comes up at 1130, but for now we have more of The Brian Kilmeade Show next year on 580 WIBW.
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0: He's going to need a bigger sombrero, that's for sure. And then number one, you know, I'm not being talked about a lot right now that I've seen at least, but under the Biden administration, the DEA allowed a staggering amount of fentanyl to be trafficked into New Mexico. They were trying to catch the bigger fish, they said, but whistleblowers tell the Associated Press that they were mostly just sitting back and watching millions of pills go into the community. A lot of people died. Overdose deaths, for context here, in nationwide dropped 14% last year, but New Mexico saw an increase of 21% in fatal overdoses. And the Biden DEA was just like, yeah, we're going to let them in. We're going to let all millions of pills in to the country.
1: Knowing what kind of danger
0: that
1: proposed.
2: What was the bigger fish to fry theory?
0: Well, it's the same reason why Eric Holder, as Attorney General under Obama, was running guns to cartels in Mexico. They thought, hey, you know, yeah, sure, people are going to get killed and we're basically financing an insurgency, but, you know, we can maybe nab some high-profile arrests. The largest fentanyl bust last year that Pam Bondi was a part of, that was the in part the fruits of that operation. That being said, the folks that were talking to the Associated Press who provided documentation said, we could have made that bust months before then. We could have, and honestly, with the amount of drugs they seized at the time, it was an impressive haul, but they let way more in.
1: Jeez. All right.
2: You're run by idiots.
1: Yes. You know, I mentioned that woman that got busted. It went viral. The Knicks fan, this overweight lady.
2: I saw her.
1: That took the garbage cans.
2: Because she wanted the garbage cans to collect herself.
1: Yeah, so she dumps the whole thing. It's overflowing. She dumps it out. People are like, what are you doing?
2: Yeah, on the street.
1: She worked at J.P. Morgan Chase.
2: Mm-hmm.
1: The New York Post went back to her work history. I don't know if you heard this part of this person. Because she was the executive director of community and industry engagement for card and connected commerce at J.P. Morgan.
2: Whatever that means.
1: She had previously worked for the review website The Infatuation, also based in New York, as executive director of diversity, equity, and inclusion. And that was acquired by J.P. Morgan in late 2021. Well, her bio on that website described her as one of the brightest voices at the site, making a positive impact. As a vibrant mosaic of Dominican heritage, Bronx roots, and a passion for storytelling, creativity, and culture. Angie continues to lead the way. This is the Markley, Van Camp, and Robin Show.
2: Let me tell you about the story when I dumped over that garbage can.
0: A brilliant
1: leads the way toward a more inclusive and equitable future for food media, leaving an indelible mark on the infatuation in everything she touches.
2: Food media?
1: Yes. That's right, food media.
2: Okay.
1: She looks like she was invested in it.
2: That's
0: true, yeah.
1: And I can tell she cares about the environment from dumping the garbage out
2: everywhere.
1: All over.
0: So she can
2: everywhere.
0: Keep the orange and blue trash can.
1: Yes. These people are unreal. It's like nut job liberal woman and Nick fan all rolled into one, and that's what you get.
2: It's not like she threw it into a car and raced off. She was walking down the street with it.
1: Yeah. Man, the amount of fraud from that big bust, some of the stories, insane. One straight ahead and around a What's Your Story coming up.
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4: It's 11:30 here on 580 WIBW. Spencer Dupuy with you for this market update. Getting a check of Wall Street. Positives across the board. The Dow's up $482.59 at $52,149.43. The S&P 500 up $44.80 at $7,410.26. And the NASDAQ's up $168.74 at $25,755.78. In the outside markets, crude oil futures down $2.59 at $70.62 a barrel. Arbob gas futures down over .75 cents at 2.7774. Gold futures down $123.40 an ounce. Feedlot wise, let's see if we got an update from the DTN so far this morning. We have not. There's nothing going in Kansas, and don't expect anything until could be delayed until tomorrow or Friday. Beef cutouts are expected to be higher with light to moderate box movement. Let's get a check of the Merc here as things stand. June live cattle up one at 256.22. 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
5: 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An all-girls camp in Texas has filed for bankruptcy a year after deadly flooding killed 25 girls, 2 teenage counselors, and the director.
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15: News update, David Van Camp.
16: Well, Ted Lieu, Democrat representative out of California, has a conspiracy theory, and he actually got the conspiracy theory wrong. But it is about why President Trump canceled the housing bill signing. And he said it on Truth Social. Why? It was because he wants the Senate to pass the SAVE Act.
17: Yes.
16: Voter ID. But here's Ted Lieu sharing a conspiracy theory.
18: Okay. Well, why is that? Did he wake up on the wrong side of the bed? Is he unable to stay awake today? What's causing him to chicken out again? Is it Taco Wednesday? Or is it side effects from a drug? The White House needs to come clean. What we know is there's a report saying that one person in America got this special new drug. It was a 79-year-old person who's very high profile, and this drug can only be given to someone under the compassionate use provision, meaning you do that if someone basically has a terminal illness. So we need to know, did Donald Trump get this special drug from Eli Lilly, and did he get it under that provision? And if he did, why is that the case?
16: Yeah.
11: The hell is he talking about?
16: There's a news article from some outfit called Stat News that claims that there was one patient who got a potential new anti-obesity drug. And this person was 79 years old, and then the speculation was that it was Donald Trump. But it wasn't because of a terminal illness, it's because of an inability to lose weight. And anyway, the White House has already said, no, that's not true. There's like, you know, how many million 79-year-old people are there in America? It's a lot.
15: Yeah.
16: So, like, it makes absolutely no sense to tie that to Donald Trump.
11: That's so weird.
15: Yeah.
19: And he takes the fat shot.
15: That whole string that he put together when he was talking about that one time, about the one dude.
19: Seriously overweight.
15: Oh, yeah, and then he said.
19: And he takes the fat shot.
15: And
19: I said, it's not working. Highly neurotic.
15: Oh, gosh. So now they're saying that's actually Trump. Yes. That's Ted Lieu.
16: Yes.
15: Unbelievable. All right, we got to get to Nimrods. Here we go.
20: When the going gets tough.
21: Damn it, this is too hard.
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21: I love the poorly educated.
15: All right. Nimrods in the News. We go to the UK. BBC reporting on this one. It's got a lot of people scratching their heads, actually. 47-year-old dude, Mark Kearns, arrested for recently burning and selling CDs.
11: CDs?
15: Audio CDs.
11: Really?
15: Yes. Of famous artists.
11: That was popular. That was a popular thing to do for a while.
15: It was.
11: No.
15: A lot of people don't even have a CD player anymore.
11: No.
15: But it's also making a comeback, as vinyl did, even cassettes, which is a real head-scratcher for people. But he did plead guilty to unauthorized mixing and selling of music CDs and got a 2-year prison sentence.
11: Oh, my.
15: Which will be suspended for 18 months. And he's got to do 250 hours of community service. And this was the culmination of a 4-year investigation. Some people are like, we got other problems.
16: Into a guy bootlegging CDs?
11: Bootlegging CD?
15: Come but on. Apparently he was making a load of money off of it. And that's wow. Nimrod's in the News.
20: The good, the bad, and the ugly. We got it all covered. Markley, Van Camp, and Robbins on The Voice of Kansas. Topeka's WIBW.
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17: NBC News Radio, I'm Chris Caraccio. President Trump is set to meet with Republican senators on Capitol Hill today after canceling a housing bill signing ceremony. He canceled the ceremony and said he won't sign it until the Save America Act is passed. Trump has expressed frustration with the stalled voting bill, which would require ID in order to vote. Candidates endorsed by New York City Mayor Zoran Mamdani were big winners last night. They include progressive challenger Brad Lander, who's accused Israel of committing genocide in Gaza. He beat two-term incumbent Dan Goldman, who was supported by pro-Israel groups. The War Powers Resolution on Iran has been passed by the Senate. It marks the first

0: As nationwide, overdose deaths dropped about 14% last year. New Mexico saw a 21% increase in fatal ODs. And so there's a lot of...
1: You got a family member that OD'd. Is that a lawsuit?
0: You do wonder.
2: Yeah.
1: I wonder, too.
0: And it's really hard to sue the federal government for claims like that. But, yeah, I mean, somebody needs to do something because, I mean, there are a lot of guilty consciences in the DEA people part of this operation who are going, we poisoned the community. We killed people. There's no doubt. Man. There's no doubt about it. And
1: it's awful.
0: Yeah, the amount that was seized last year in that record bust in Albuquerque, mm-hmm. that wasn't even the majority of what they let get to the streets under the Biden administration. It's just really sad. But those are the top five stories that we are watching today. 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
1: Speaking of lawsuits, you see YouTube settled that lawsuit brought by a 16-year-old Florida kid who said their features played a role in his social media addiction and harmed his mental health. They did. They settled for a whole lot of money.
2: No really. Kidding.
1: Yes. And there's been a lot of these suits. A lot of times the results of you don't see much in the news. Mm-hmm. They're talking about this follows a March verdict in a separate California case, which a jury determined Meta and Google were negligent after a young woman alleged that the whole attention-grabbing design features played a role in her addiction, and they were instructed to pay $4.2 million in damages. That was Meta. Google had to pay $1.8 million.
0: Dang.
1: And there are like 3,300 lawsuits regarding addiction claims against social media out there. They have the money, though, to just keep paying it. This is the Markley Van Camp and Robin Show. See where it all goes, man. I mean, they knew they were addicting kids. They didn't care.
0: Oh, for sure.
2: Well, no. I mean, tobacco companies knew they were addicting people, too. And
1: yes.
2: You know.
1: But that calmed pregnant women. That's what doctors were telling us at the time in the 60s.
2: You know, 7 out of 10 doctors smoke Camels.
1: Well, yeah. By the way, did your mom smoke when she was pregnant with you?
2: No.
1: No?
2: No. There's no excuse. I dropped on my head, maybe, but that wasn't no smoking.
1: No. I'm pretty sure that was in play.
2: For you?
1: No one knew any better at that time.
2: Well, she hit it.
1: Yeah. And that's probably why when I was 4, man, I was just one heater after another. Just one Camel after another. You know, started early. All right, we got to get to hilarious news update, and what's your story? Straight ahead.
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4: It's 12:30 here on 580 WIBW. 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Crude oil futures so down $2.91 at $70.30 a barrel. RBOB gas futures down over 6.25 cents at 2.7947. Gold futures down $135.10 an ounce. It's looking to Wall Street, things have turned mixed. The Dow's up $128.47. The S&P 500 down $14.67. And the NASDAQ's down $97.92. Cash cattle feeding country remains quiet in Kansas. Nothing happening as of yet. Beef cutouts, they're expected to be higher with light to moderate box movement. Let's get a check of the Merc here as things stand. June live cattle up 87 at 256.02. August live cattle up 97 at 246.97. August feeders up 555 at 373.70. September feeders up 455 at 371.32. July lean hogs down 37 at 93.85. August lean hogs down 27 at 96.95. To the grains market we go. Kansas City wheat for July up 2.5 at 620.75. September Kansas City wheat up 3 even at 628.25. July Chicago wheat up 3 even as 589.5. September Chicago wheat up 2.75 at 599.75. July corn down 1.25 at 408 even. December corn down 4 1.5 at 435.75. July soybeans down 6 even at 11.11 even, and September soybeans down 5.25 at 11.20.

0: to even our next market update will be our final one. It will come up at 1:30. We'll be joined by Country Futures in Frankfurt. 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
11: All right. The Mark Lee Van Camp and Robbins Show. Jamie Markley, David Van Camp, Scott Robbins. Before we move on, did somebody think we said our military didn't do the job in Iran?
12: Oh, we get this stuff from time to time. You want me to read it to you? I can read it to you.
11: I don't need to hear the whole thing.
12: Oh, okay.
11: I don't... you say stuff, you're going to take people off. That comes with it. But whoever said the military didn't do their job in Iran?
12: Undermining our military and current administration.
11: Undermining? What are you talking about?
12: I have no idea.
11: Oh.
12: None whatsoever.
11: Ignore that crap.
12: I do. I
11: no, you don't. You're like, what, this guy, blah, blah, blah. And I'm like, what did he say?
12: Okay. I'm ignoring it. But I'm biting my lip as I do it, too, so.
11: Oh, yeah. Dude, no. The whole thing was off the poll that asked people, did they think we won the war in Iran?
12: Right.
11: Is it even over yet?
12: Yes.
13: Yeah, that's my thing. I don't even really think it's over.
11: I think most of the people polled were, like, confused by it, like, not quite sure.
12: I don't think that's undermining our military, no.
11: No, it's not. No, our military is awesome at what they do. I think they showed American power again and again and again with every single strike.
12: Yes.
11: No, but to question a strategy or that, you know, people are unhappy with the current deal, that's just a fact. You know, I don't know what else to say to that.
12: No, there is no more to say to that.
11: Okay. Well, moving on to other things.
12: Not that I can say right

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5: The head of the UN nuclear agency says inspectors will visit Iranian sites and call contradictory remarks between the U.S. and Iran a war of words. An all-girls camp in Texas has filed for bankruptcy a year after deadly flooding killed 25 girls, 2 teenage counselors, and the director.
4: Stay connected for updates all day.
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16: The Markley, Van Camp, and Robbins show. 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Yeah, the shots work, but a lot of people are like, I don't want the needles, and I don't want any of those side effects that I've heard about. There is an alternative that have worked for a whole lot of people, a lot of people that listen to the show.
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14: Well, the news update is Nimrod's. This is a new one that we've never seen before.
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19: I love the poorly educated.
16: All right. Nimrod's in the news. We go to Scotland, no joke. And if you're having trouble seeing, say you've got like increasing floaters or flashing lights,
17: yeah.
16: Well, don't try a massage gun on your eyeballs. That's not good. This dude goes to the ophthalmologist complaining, you know, I've got these different issues going on. Doctors take a look, saw that both of his eyes were in terrible shape. The right eye, multiple retinal tears, widespread bruising, and a condition called retinal dialysis. In his left, he had widespread bruising and 6 full-thickness rips in his retina. And they're like, did anything happen? He goes, well, I've been trying to soothe my tired eyes with percussive massage gun therapy. Like, wait a second, you're putting a massage gun to your eyeballs? Yeah, I thought it would help. Well, no. That's going to damage your eyes, dude.
17: Man.
16: That's Nimrod's in the news. Yeah.
18: The good, the bad, and the ugly. We got it all covered. Markley, Van Camp, and Robbins on The Voice of Kansas, Topeka's WIBW.
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26: NBC News Radio, I'm Chris Caraggio. President Trump and Republican senators are meeting today. It comes after Trump canceled a housing bill signing ceremony, as he said he won't sign it until the Save America Act is passed. Trump has expressed frustration with the stalled voting bill, which would require ID in order to vote. This comes as a federal judge has issued an order that bans the Trump administration from requiring proof of citizenship to vote. Inspectors with the United Nations Watchdog Agency will return to Iran's nuclear sites. Director General of the International Atomic Energy Agency, Rafael Grossi, announced the development during a news conference today, but he indicated the timing is important but not essential, as the inspections are going to happen. Grossi's comments followed conflicting messages from the U.S. and Iran on whether those sites would be inspected. New York City Mayor Zohran Mamdani is thrilled to see the 3 Democratic candidates he backed all come up winners last night in their primary congressional election races. Scott Pringle reports.
0: The mayor backed Claire Valdez, Daria Lisa Chevalier, and Brad Lander, all winners in their races, including one race where an incumbent was ousted. Mamdani says if the three are elected in November, they'll focus on fighting for struggling working people.
1: Part of my hope in working to elect these congresspeople, these state legislators, is also to help write a new chapter in our party's history where working people are back at the heart.
0: Mamdani adds we're ready for Republicans to make his candidates the face of the Democratic Party because they're proven winners, he says, fighting for working people.
26: Parts of the central and southern U.S. are under the threat of flooding. It's making its way down into the Gulf Coast of Mississippi and Alabama today as rain is set to hit the region. Storms are expected to shift further southeast into the Florida Panhandle during the afternoon. Tomorrow, the threat of flash floods

0: will move into parts of Kansas and Missouri. And nearly a half $1 billion is now up for grabs in Friday's Mega Millions drawing. Last night, nobody matched all six numbers. I'm Chris Caraggio, NBC News Radio.
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6: I'm Rita Flores with 13 News. An Emporia woman is dead following a traffic accident in Nebraska. 36-year-old Cherry Blue was hit by a vehicle late Friday night while standing on the shoulder of an Omaha road. Blue had apparently gotten out of the vehicle while arguing with another person and ultimately ended up in a lane of traffic where she was fatally hit by another vehicle. And a public hearing is set for tonight in Emporia on the proposed Flint Hills Digital Campus. An informational session was also held yesterday as the project moves through early planning and approvals. Some residents have raised concerns about the project's impact. City leaders say policies would be in place if it does move forward. Again, the public hearing is set for 6 p.m. tonight at the WLW Civic Auditorium. I am Raina Flores with 13 News.
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7: A flood watch begins at 1 p.m. tomorrow afternoon and continues until 7 a.m. Friday. Sunshine mixed with clouds at times this afternoon with a high of 84. Northerly winds around 5 miles an hour. Partly cloudy skies again tonight. Slight chance of thunderstorms. Lows dip down to about 66. I'm staff meteorologist Ray Miller. Currently, it's 78 degrees.
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17: Well, President Trump just arrived for a Senate luncheon after he canceled the signing ceremony for the big housing bill. Because he's saying, hey, look, we need to pass the Save America Act. We need to give voter ID. Let's get this done. So he's walking in there with Mr. Dog Parade, John Thune. And the question put to the president, it's hard to hear in the audio, so I actually just cut it out of the audio, but it's asking if the midterm elections are more important than housing costs.
14: Okay.
15: This is, every election's important. We're doing very well. They want a lot of communists to come in. I'm saying it a little bit differently, but the people that they're pushing are communists, and this country is not going to have communists. Thank you very much.
14: Yeah. And you ask me a question, I'm going to get the message out I want.
17: Yes. Mm-hmm. Well, and I'll say, man, there is no way to get around the communist accusation, especially with what happened in New York, because they are literally communists. They call themselves that.
14: Yes, that's not like a joke.
17: Yeah. Like this Daria Lisa Avila Chevalier.
14: Oh, yeah.
17: Some of her greatest hits here.
14: She's dandy.
17: Yeah, she has called for abolishing prisons, police, borders. And she clarified her position on defunding the police by writing that her vision means ending policing, full stop, period, no more police ever at all. Yes, literally, abolish the border. All deportation is wrong. She called the U.S. a bleeping disgrace, referred to the U.S. as occupied Native American land, joked about wiping her dirty hands on the American flag. She wrote favorably about communism, writing, seize the means of production. She wants to nationalize utilities, pharmaceutical companies, seize all profits, or I'm sorry, all property from landlords, and wrote that the pyromania associated with anarchism is very intriguing to me. She
14: Burn it down, huh?
17: She wrote that black and Arab men fetishize ugly colonizer women.
14: What? Wow. What evidence do you have of that?
17: She is a nut. Man,
14: was she upset about that?
17: Yes. Too many black guys.
14: She like white chicks, man.
17: Hooking up with white women. Going to where like the white women at.
14: Yeah. Well, now. They voted for her.
17: They sure did.
14: You mean those gentlemen don't find you attractive? Really? Can't imagine it. Oh, that's outstanding. Nut. Yeah, that's great. Oh, man. I was going to go to this piece I happened to read this morning on Substack, and this was from Cheryl Longin. I don't know if you're familiar with her, but it was just called Gaslighting Gas Bags, and it was about the Republican senators not getting the SAVE Act passed and going on and on about it. Because it does seem like they just don't care about the voters. I mean, it's overwhelmingly popular.
16: Yeah, I don't get it, man. I've never heard anybody explain why.
14: Oh, yeah, well, procedure, and then there's this, and this, and this, and this. Get it done. Find a way. Anyway, I know you could beat your head over the wall
16: frustrating. It's been out there forever.
14: Yeah. Well, you mentioned this. One of the big stories from yesterday, the 455 people were charged in the alleged $6.5 billion health care fraud scheme. And you're hearing all these stories. These people, upwards of $1 billion, ripping off, well, not only the taxpayer money, but affecting people's lives.
17: Mm-hmm.
14: David, you had the story of the kid died because of a heart issue that he had that didn't go detected because the doctor just sort of signs off, yeah, I checked him out, fine.
17: Yeah,
14: go play. And if all he had to do was read the report to know, oh, that kid should never have been on the basketball court. And there was another one, this nurse practitioner giving skin treatments to elderly people and hospice patients.
16: And nursing homes.
14: Oh, my gosh.
16: It's gross.
14: Yeah. FBI Director Cash Patel told the story of another fraudster that got caught.
18: One of those individuals, Herbert Leon Kimball, was apprehended in the Philippines. He's an American citizen. He had been bilking, allegedly, the system against Medicaid for billions of dollars since 2014, $1.2 billion in telemedicine specifically alone. That individual was apprehended in the Philippines and transported back to the United States of America, where he will now face justice. This is the reach of the United States government. This is the reach of this team, the interagency and state and local partners focused on one mission and one mission alone, to combat fraud and make sure the American public's precious taxpayer dollars go where they're supposed to go, to the American people that need them the most.
14: Yeah. Again, will a lot

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10: The Markley, Van Camp, and Robbins Show. Jamie Markley, David Van Camp, Scott Robbins, thank you for being here as always. You know what it's time for. The 5 stories we're watching today.
11: 1, 2, 3, 4, 5. Number 5, Postmaster General David Steiner announced a proposed rule that would mean the U.S. Postal Service would not deliver mail ballots unless states share their voter lists with the Trump administration. They're going to be sued over this, and, well, you know, yeah, they're probably going to lose. This won't actually be effective by the midterms, but hey, you're trying, you're throwing things out there because the Senate can't get its act together. On that,
10: there'll be an Obama appointed judge named Sparkle or some nonsense.
11: Trixie
12: Apple.
11: Judge Trixie.
12: Apple.
10: Yes. Yeah.
11: Number four, President Trump also canceling the news conference and signing ceremony for the big housing bill, saying, hey, no, I don't want to sign anything until I get the Save America Act to my desk.
12: Yes. I would say do it now.
11: I mean, it's more of a symbolic protest

0: in the House of Representatives, because boy, he does. He's got his work cut out for him. Because that's the thing. He's not. He doesn't have the behind the scenes political skills of somebody like Nancy Pelosi. He's kind of an adult, and people don't like him very much, even within his own party.
1: He's DEI, dude.
0: Yep. Number one, the Biden administration, it turns out, have the DEA allowing a staggering amount of fentanyl to be trafficked into New Mexico. They were trying to catch bigger fish, but whistleblowers telling the AP that they were mostly just sitting back and watching millions of pills go into the community. And why this, I mean, New Mexico is like the epicenter of the fentanyl crisis. While overdose deaths dropped 14% nationwide last year, New Mexico saw a 21% increase in fatal ODs. And you have to wonder how many of those wound up getting their drugs courtesy of the Biden administration.
1: No kidding. Wow. Okay. Those are the five stories. This I just happen to see, entertainment news. Jack White's wife filed for divorce in part for inappropriate marital conduct.
2: Which
1: one? That's wife number three.
2: Oh.
1: Yeah. The thing that's getting some attention, she wants alimony. She also wants to be kept on his life insurance policy as a beneficiary. She's 35. This is the Markley, Van Camp, and Robin Show.
0: Well, you miss 100% of the shots you don't take, I guess.
1: I guess.
2: She may win that. You never know.
1: Well, okay. Said, I need the alimony. I'm dependent on his income for support. She also asking for him to keep paying for her medical insurance and, again, keep her on his life insurance policy.
0: Wow. Boy, she just waited until right after he put out the first good record he's done in years.
1: Well, he's got another one coming out, like, in just, like, 2 weeks.
0: Really?
1: Yeah, there's, like, three songs released from it.
2: Be the alimony album.
1: I guess.
2: Yeah.
1: Some artists do that.
2: Yeah.
1: Man,
2: some talk show hosts do, too.
1: And that is true.
2: Yeah.
1: Yeah.
2: Ow.
1: All right, we got to get to a news update. Oh, a survey that you want to hear about, and the Scott Robbins trifecta all coming up.
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4: It's 1:30 here on 580 WIBW. Spencer Plew with you for this final market of the day. Getting a check on Wall Street. Mixed day. The Dow's up 2, 2465. The S&P 500 up 160. And the NASDAQ's down $45.56 with crude oil futures down $2.88 and $70.33 a barrel. Let's get an analysis as to what's going on in the markets today. His way to country futures in Frankfurt with Daryl Holliday. Good afternoon, Daryl.
5: Good afternoon, Spencer. Well, the big story on the livestock sector continues to be the feeder cattle prices, basically in the country, is sharply higher as we move to the northern auctions. Just lot 8, 10 to 8, 30 weight steers bringing over $4. It's become commonplace up there today on some of those better sales. Just strong. And so the cash index continues to move higher and will continue to move higher in the feeder cattle futures after they got kind of a little higher start, steady to higher start, just started chasing the market higher. Did come off the high feeder. August feeders did trade above 375, but closed back down near 373, but still up 400, almost 500 points. Live cattle seem to be pulled higher by the feeder cattle, not so much driven higher by any cash market, other than the, you know, beef continued to move higher today. It's still over the $4 mark on the choice. Live cattle somewhat apprehensive to move higher. Don't have any cash bids up there, out there at all. You know, now we have today June cattle, which will expire next week, but they're setting now the $10 premium over the August contract. So, the deferred live cattle don't want anything to do with being near the cash market, and that continues to be evident. They did rally at times to be, had triple digit gains, but again, sold off, and had 50 to 60 point higher or 56 levels. Hog market really slow ahead of the hog and pig report that'll be out at 2 p.m. tomorrow. Again, average trade guesses are a little higher in the market. Hog inventory up about 1%, with the breeding herd down about a half to 0.75%. But once again, expecting pigs per litter number to be up about 1% when that occurs. So they were a little bit lower on the day. June cattle up 85, 256 even. August 52 higher, 246, 52. October 240, 37 up 62. And December 239, 85 up 75. August feeders 477 higher, 372, 92. September 376.

0: Up 365 October, 295 higher, 367 55 November, 364 35, up 262 on the day. July hogs down 37, 93.85 August, 52 lower at 96.70 October, 80.90 30 lower on the day, and December up 10 at 73.70. Grain sideways, started higher overnight. The corn and beans were, and even on the 8:30 openings, continued to be higher. Wheat, matter of fact, at mid-morning was up 7 to 8 cents, but everything faded. The corn and beans continued to went right back lower. Now we're testing, as we finish the day, basically down testing that key support again that we had just last week. You know, that $11, $11.02 level in July beans, or $4.02, $4.03 level in July corn. The weakness in the July contracts, including the July Kansas City wheat, is probably the most bearish thing out there. We're not seeing any commercial interest wanting to come in and stand in front of that if somebody wants to deliver grain. And so that's certainly a negative sign to not see the front end supported better than that. And the market continues to show that. Look, the market continues to go through that liquidation process. On the day, July corn down 2 3/4 at 407, September 415 3/4 down 2, December 434 3/4, 2.5 lower. July soybeans down 8 1/4, 11.08 3/4. November 11.35, 6 3/4 lower on the day. July Kansas City wheat down 1 at 6.17 1/4, SEP up 1/4 at 6.25 1/2. New crop July 6.65, 2 higher.
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0: at purely from an economics perspective. You throw in some of the political perspective and saying, well, would they do something on a, again, a good faith effort to try and show that we're trying to collaborate on the, in a greater sense to open up some additional trade negotiations or be able to have a stronger negotiating position? They might do that. They typically don't buy a lot of corn or soybeans from us. A little bit of corn, typically not a lot of soybeans.
1: Yeah,
0: So really, wheat is the one complex that might benefit from it.
1: and I don't think they've bought a whole lot of anything since 2018, so we'll
0: No,
1: see
0: it's
1: if
0: been
1: they,
0: quite a while. It's been
1: yeah,
0: quite a while, yep.
1: we'll see if they come back in or not. All right, Frayne Olson is our guest analyst today from NDSU, and we come back, we'll talk just a little bit more about how politics are impacting the grain markets, aside from weather, that and more when we come back on AgriTalk.
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1: Let's head to the markets page at ProFarmer.com and recap Wednesday's closing markets. July corn down 2 3/4 at 407. December down 2.5 at 434 3/4 with a new contract low close. July soybeans down 8 1/4, 1108 3/4. November down 6 3/4, 1135. Soybean meal up 70 cents at 303.60. Soybean oil down 113.6946. July SRW wheat down a penny at 585 3/4. July HRW wheat also a penny lower, 617 1/4, with September spring wheat down 3/4, 616 3/4. December cotton down 247.76.26. August live cattle futures up 52.5 at 246.52.5. October up 62.5, 240.37.5. August feeder cattle 477.5 higher at 372.92.5. August hogs down 52.5, 96.70. For more, go to ProFarmer.
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0: barriers.
1: Yesterday, the U.S. House voted Sharice David's Native American Entrepreneurial Act, a legislation designed to strengthen Native American small businesses and entrepreneurs. Also in Washington, Senator Moran led a hearing with aviation industry leaders to examine and strengthen runway safety programs and FAA efforts. Emporia Fire Department put out a house fire at 826 Rural Street late Monday night. The fire was caused by a misused propane generator. Nobody was killed in the fire, but four of the homeowners' dogs died. KU guard Darren Peterson was selected number 2 overall in the NBA draft last night by the Utah Jazz. Also in sports, the NCAA released a major rule change Monday night that eliminates any COVID year, redshirt year, or sixth year eligibility. For 13 News, I'm Riley Stark.
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7: A flood watch begins at 1 p.m. tomorrow afternoon and remains in effect until 7 a.m. Friday. A blend of clouds and sun this afternoon with daytime highs approaching 84. Northwesterly winds around 5 miles an hour. Partly cloudy skies again tonight. Slight chance of thunderstorms. Lows dip down to about 66. I'm staff meteorologist Ray Miller. Currently it's 83 degrees.
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However, wherever, whenever you're tuned into the program today, thank you so much for being a part of 580 Sports Talk. My name is Dan Lucero. I'm with you for the duration today. Spencer Dupuy will be in for just a bit. He's got a full plate on the ag side today. So mostly me here for the next 2 hours. And yes, two and not three today. We've got another early out for Royals baseball. Game 3 out of 4 between the Royals and the Tampa Bay Rays in St. Petersburg tonight. Royals going for a series win after their 12-5 stomping of Tampa Bay last night. They'll try to get it behind the southpaw Noah Cameron. Griffin Jacks, the Air Force man, on the mound for the Tampa Bay Rays tonight. First pitch at 5:40 from Tropicana Field. That means we'll break away at 5 o'clock once again for pregame coverage. And so we've got 3 hours today, or instead of 3 hours today, we had 2 hours to do what we usually do in three today. But that is the time we're given. We're grateful for it. We're looking forward to a good show here on 580 Sports Talk today. We're going to talk about that Royals win last night. Well, really,

We're going to talk about one guy because it's happening for Jack Caglione. And another multi-homer game adds to a month that just might win Cags the AL Player of the Year for AL Player of the Year, AL Player of the Month for the month of June. Player of the Year is getting ahead of ourselves, but man, what a month this has been. And it feels a little familiar. And I'll explain what I mean by that. Also talk you through some of the numbers and adjustments that have turned Jack Caglione from a guy who was off to a decent start to now a destroyer in the middle of the Royals lineup. As he didn't just hit two home runs last night. He doesn't have just 14 now, a team high total on the year. And now, as it currently stands, the best slugging percentage and the best OPS on the Royals roster. He hit about 1,000 miles worth of home runs last night. Ignore StatCast. I never tell you to ignore the data because I like the data. I never ignore the data. But ignore the data. I know I said those home runs were only like 420 feet, 440 feet. Nah, man. Those were he hit those balls miles, plural. Especially that first one. There hadn't been a roof. There hadn't been a catwalk at Tropicana Field. That ball might have gone into Tampa Bay. I think that's possible. And I'm trying to remember how that stadium's oriented. And never mind the geography of it. He hit it a long way is what I mean. Cags' home runs are not leaving much doubt. And we are starting to see the kind of power that was promised when he was drafted out of Florida and on his way up through the minor leagues. And boy, has it been a sight to behold when the big kid gets up to the plate for the Royals. So we'll get into that. A little bit of discussion about everything else going on with last night's 12-5 win. Another solid start from the perspective of run prevention for Lewinder Avila, but he continues to live pretty dangerously command and traffic-wise. Nick Lofton had a four-hit, four-run game, including a home run of his own. His emergence has been a really nice story this season as well. So plenty of Royals to get to on the show today. Elsewhere, we got our countdown to Chiefs kickoff continuing. We are 82 days away from Chiefs kickoff, and number 82 on the Chiefs. Well, we're going to use him as an example of what it is to be a practice squad player, what that really means, the life of a practice squatter. We'll talk about last night's NBA draft a little bit. Darren Peterson is a Jazz. He is a Jazz. He's a Jazzer, a Jazz man. I never really figured out what the singular version of a player for the Utah Jazz is. Jazz man doesn't quite sound right, right? Doesn't quite sound like that should be the answer. But Darren Peterson's going to Utah. He was taken second in last night's NBA draft. We'll talk about that fit. Also, will any of his teammates from KU hear their names called tonight? Melvin Council, Trey White. Both hoping to hear, I guess it's the deputy commissioner tonight that does night number two, the second round of the draft, hoping to hear the deputy commissioner of the NBA call their names tonight. Speaking of NCAA athletics, I do want to get more into the news from yesterday. We only had time to sort of touch on it a little bit. But the NCAA's Division I cabinet has approved a new five-year age-based eligibility rule for the NCAA. And I want to lay out what that means. I want to lay out what I like about it, because I do think this is broadly a change that I think benefits athletes and benefits coaches and athletic departments. Compliance directors, I'm sure, are overjoyed with this change. But there's still one thing that I don't think this fixes and might even exacerbate. And I want to raise the one big question that I have with this new five-year age-based eligibility standard that the NCAA appears prepared to adopt, at least at the Division I level. Our guest today, bottom of the 4 o'clock hour, we welcome back Tim Fitzgerald of GoPowerCat.com.
Fitz has been on vacation and dealing with some health concerns the past few weeks. So it's been a minute since we've talked to Fitz, but he's able to join us today. We're excited to have Tim Fitzgerald, the publisher of GoPowerCat.com, available to join us today. We'll get his thoughts on the new eligibility rules, everything else going on in the world of Kansas State on the Wildcat Wrap-Up, sponsored by Tallgrass Windows and Doors. Again, that's coming up at the bottom of the 4 o'clock hour. We got What Is Wrong With You coming up, too. And, of course, your thoughts on the program today. Want to hear from you. The text line, 785-272-9429 is the number, 785-272-9429. I have a text in from the 785 that suggests that a singular member of the Utah Jazz might be a Jazzite. No ideas or bad ideas. I'm open to suggestions because it feels weird to say that Darren Peterson is a Jazz. Can you be a Jazz? Is a Jazz a singular thing? Can it be a noun in that way? It's already the dumbest nickname in sports. Those of you maybe don't know. Like, sometimes I take for granted, there's stuff I've known for a long time, and sometimes I take for granted that everybody in the audience knows. Maybe you don't know. Maybe you do, but forgive me for explaining to everybody who doesn't know. Once upon a time, the NBA had a franchise in New Orleans, an expansion franchise. Their nickname was the Jazz, because that makes sense. New Orleans Jazz. Yes, you think New Orleans, you think about music, you think about those traditions. Certainly you think about jazz musicians in New Orleans. Anyway, the team moved to Utah. They didn't change their name. So they've been the Utah Jazz ever since. That's where that came from. It wasn't like somebody, you know, it wasn't like Utah got an expansion franchise. When Utah had a team in the ABA, they were the Stars. Which, okay, sure, that's generic. Anybody can be the Stars. But no, they moved this team from New Orleans, and they were the Jazz. They moved them to Utah. I'm like, you want to do anything about the nickname? Nah, man, that costs money. Just erase New Orleans and write Utah. We're good. Maybe we'll figure something else out later. And no, they've remained the Utah Jazz ever since. In one of the places on this planet that you would least associate with jazz music, Salt Lake City, Utah. Anyway, that's the story for everybody who doesn't know. The text line, 785-272-9429. You can also get at us in the live chat on our YouTube channel. 580 Sports Talk is the name of our channel. We want to welcome everybody who is in the live chat today. I see Paul in the chat, Christopher, Vance, and Mark H., some of our regulars today. Appreciate seeing you guys check in. Look forward to having more of you join us in the live chat. Folks, we are 12 subscribers away from 1,000. We're getting to mission critical here. We are on the cusp. We can feel it. Who's the hero today that's going to get us one step closer? 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And hey, while you're over there, or you're checking us out on any form of social media, 580 Sports Talk on X, 580 Sports Talk on Blue Sky, wherever you find us, interact with us socially. We've call it a brand refresh that we've gone through on the program. 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It felt like time. You know, it's been about 4 years since we've done a brand refresh for 580 Sports Talk, close to 4 years. Obviously, we're under new ownership here at WIBW, MSC Radio Station now, MSC Radio Group Station now. So we thought now's a good time to kind of refresh the branding a little bit. So you can go check that out on our YouTube channel as well. 580 Sports Talk is the name of the channel. All right, let's get to the fun stuff. Royals 12, Rays 5 last night, and Connor Siebold kind of made a mess of things in the ninth inning and allowed the Rays to score a few consolation runs, and so the game really wasn't even as close as the final 7-run margin of victory would have suggested for the Royals, and the biggest part of that last night was Big Jack. Jack Caglione homered twice last night. That's another multi-home run game for him. He's up to 14 on the year. His home run in the first inning, another one off a lefty, off of Shane McClanahan, drove in a run. Or rather, that was a solo shot. That followed Nick Lofton, so they had gone back-to-back. And then it was a two-run home run he hit off of McClanahan in the fifth inning. That one went out to the left center field alley. And let me tell you something. When a lefty hits a home run to the left center field power alley, that's how you know that dude hits them on a regular basis. That is not regular for
hitters to go out of the park to the opposite field power alley. Guys do that. That is a sign of serious, serious power. And we have always known, ever since he was drafted out of Florida, that Jack Caglione had serious power. But after a rookie year where he did not put it all together, and in fact was one of the least valuable hitters in the sport in just over 200 plate appearances, there were some reasons for concern. Long-term concern about whether he could put some things together. And even now in this breakout 2026, got an eye on that strikeout rate, hovering around 30%. Don't love that. That's ticked up from last year. But sometimes you got to trade some hard swings and misses for some power when you do swing and connect. And Jack's been connecting quite often in the month of June. To the tune, so far, of a .373 batting average, a .453 on-base percentage, and a .773 slugging percentage in 20 games in the calendar month of June. 9 home runs, 19 runs driven in here in June as he makes a serious play for Player of the Month in the American League. You guys remember 2 years ago when Bobby Witt Jr. felt like it was impossible for him to make an out in the entire month of July? That was the month where Bobby Witt Jr. introduced himself as a star, a superstar in the league. There have been two moments. The individual moment that was like the hello world, I'm Bobby Witt Jr. I still think that was that grand slam, that walk-off grand slam he hit off of Yoan Duran. I think that was his rookie year. Might have been his second year. It was one of his first two seasons in the bigs. He had a walk-off grand slam, turned on 101 on the hands, and hit it out off of Duran of Minnesota at the K. But the extended stretch of play that introduced Bobby Witt Jr. as a superstar was July 2024. And that's one of the most ridiculous months any player for any team, for any franchise, has ever had, ever. He hit .489 in July of 2024. I didn't even remember how ridiculous the numbers were until I went and looked them up today. He hit .489 in July of 24 with a .520 on base and an .833 slug. And so it's ridiculous to compare any individual month to what Bobby Witt Jr. did in July. Because, I mean, come on, he almost hit .500 for an entire month of baseball. He got on base more often than he made an out for an entire month of baseball. That's incredible stuff. But it's a similar feeling happening right now with Jack Caglione, that this is the stretch. This is the time where Jack Caglione is going from, oh yeah, talented kid, starting to put it together, having a much improved 2026. Yes, this is a future lineup cornerstone for the Royals. The transformation is underway to this guy is a star too. And maybe not MVP caliber superstar the way that Bobby Witt Jr. has become in the league, but I am telling you, when you watch this kid hit home runs, it is the stroke, the swing, the power, the exit velocity, the distance of a guy who's really, really good at this and is going to do this regularly for a really long time. Nothing that is happening right now feels like an accident or feels like a fluke. Jack Caglione isn't just hitting home runs, little chintzy ones down the line that are sneaking over the wall. Look, we've seen guys get hot before, have a good power month, maybe in a year where the ball was carrying. Remember, like, in 2019, you had a bunch of guys that had career years hitting home runs. Hunter Dozier, great example, right? Hunter Dozier 2019, that was fake. That was the fakest year anybody could ever have. And a lot of that in 2019 because they were using Pro V1s as baseballs that year. It's one thing. You know, guy's a hot month. Guy's a high batting average. Guy pops a few home runs. This is different. This is different because Jack Caglione is vaporizing the baseball. He's doing it to everybody, and he's doing it against every kind of pitch. Fastball, sliders, lefties, righties, it hasn't much mattered. Remember all that hand-wringing we were doing about Jack against lefties? Feels like so long ago. Like, now Matt Quatrero has no choice, right? For two reasons. One, a bunch of guys are hurt. Two,
he's the Royals' best hitter right now. You can't take him out of the lineup. He's your best guy. All that hand-wringing we did about Caglione not being in the lineup against left-handers. Oh, is Cags going to be able to learn how to hit lefties? Like, we weren't wrong. We weren't wrong. All he needed was a chance. He's hitting 282 with a 513 slug against same-hand pitching. He is much more strikeout-prone against lefties. That is true. You throw a good slider to Jack Caglione out of the zone, he's probably going to chase it. That's going to be, I think, a weakness of his. Even the great hitters have weaknesses. And that feels like that might be Cags' kryptonite against some of those left-handed specialists over the years. But don't leave it out over the plate against him, no matter what hand you throw with. You throw with your right hand, you throw with your left hand, you can throw an underhand. Don't leave it over the plate. Five of the 14 home runs now this year for Cags are against lefties after his two home run night against McClanahan last night. You guys hear me refer to Baseball Savant a lot. The baseball statistics website keeps a lot of that AWS, StatCast data, numbers we talk about, like exit velocity, hard hit percentage, barrels, things like that. Well, they put together player profile cards that show what percentile a player belongs in based on their statistics. And if you're in a low percentile, which is bad, you're in the lower half of the league where you don't want to be, you get a blue dot. You get a blue line and a blue dot. If you're like in the, like Salvador Perez's sprint speed is in the one percentile, first percentile, right? So he's got a blue dot. Bobby Witt Jr.'s sprint speed is typically in the 98th, 99th. So he's got a red line and a red dot. So you want red on your Baseball Savant page. It's good if you're, it's good to say about somebody, that guy's Baseball Savant page has a lot of red. Jack Caglione's Baseball Savant page is as red as Wyoming on an electoral college map. 95th percentile in expected WOBA, 96th in expected slugging, 96th in average exit velocity, 96th percentile in barrel percentage, 98th percent in hard hit percentile, 96th percentile in bat speed. He's good, man. All this stuff we talked about last year, because some of these numbers were impressive last year. His bat speed was impressive last year. His hard hit percentage, exit velocity, those things were good last year. The question was going to be, okay, well, can he make that translate? Yep, we have our answer. We are seeing that our answer is a big fat yes, and we are seeing a bona fide slugger in Jack Caglione. The kind of slugger that you can count on one hand, the number of guys like this the Royals have had in franchise history. Bona fide sluggers, home run specialists, guys who are a threat, lefty or righty, hard throwers, soft tossers, doesn't matter. A threat to leave the yard against anybody. With due respect to guys who've had some nice power seasons like Salvador Perez or like, you know, Jermaine Dye hit some home runs, and although his power numbers got better as he moved around the league later in his career. And John Mayberry had a big home run and RBI year. Certainly George Brett could lose one over the fence. I'm talking about home run hitters. How many have the Royals have that look like this? Really, for an extended stretch? I don't know. Can you even think of one? Like, there have been guys who individually had great power years, like Jorge Soler's 48 home run season. Mike Moustakas broke Balboni's record in, I think it was 2018, when he hit 38, I want to say he hit. Obviously, Balboni hit 36. Wasn't much to his game, but the slug. Danny Tartable could launch him. Mike Sweeney was a power threat. But there's a difference. Vinny Pasquantino's hit 30 homers in the season. Bobby Witt Jr.'s hit 30. There's a difference, though, between that and the kind of slugger Jack Caglione looks like. And it's one of those things that you know when you see it. Then Bo Jackson, another one who could hit him a ton.
He's kind of in that mold a little bit when, man, I would have loved to have seen. I wish we had some StatCast data on Bo. Gosh, if I could go back and get some data on 1987 Bo Jackson, that'd be sweet. But when you watch him hit home runs, they look easy, right? Like the home run he hit off of McClanahan in the first last night, he didn't really hit it that hard. Like relative to home runs, 109 mile an hour exit.

0: 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And honestly, I wish I could play you the 5-minute audio, but it is kind of insidery and a little bit like inside baseball, like literally. I'm just going to tell you, go watch it. It's on the MLB Network's X account. You probably find it on the Video Vault if you go to Royals.com. But I would encourage you to watch it because it benefits from the visuals is the other thing. Why I won't just play you 5 minutes of audio here. But to sum it up, there have been some small tweaks in Caglione's stance. He's a little less wide. His feet are a little less spread out. His hands are a little quieter. They're not moving around so much before the pitch comes in. Those things have allowed him to be quicker and shorter to the baseball. And when your bat is shorter to the baseball and you swing the bat as fast as Jack Caglione does, you can make better swing decisions. You can let the ball get a little deeper. You don't have to just hit it out front if you're going to do damage. You can catch it a little bit deeper and still do damage. And, oh yeah, that's the operative word. You can do a lot of damage. And that's what Jack Caglione is doing. And it's really, really fun to watch him become a star and a slugger, the likes of which I really think might be kind of unprecedented in Royals history. And that's saying a lot, I know, for somebody who's got 14 home runs this season. Like, I get it. We're year one. He's 23. But this feels like the announcement. This month feels like the announcement from Jack Caglione, the way that July of 2024 felt like the announcement from Bobby Witt Jr. I'm here. I'm good. I'm a problem. And I'm going to do this for a long time. We'll take a break and get your thoughts. 785-272-9429 is the number. Can also interact in the live chat on our YouTube channel, 580 Sports Talk. We'll take a break, come back with your reaction. 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Talk about that new age-based 5-year eligibility coming to the NCAA. Tim Fitzgerald will join us for the Wildcat wrap-up. We're with you until 5 o'clock today. Stay with us on this hump day. We're glad you're here on 580 Sports Talk. Purple
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0: On 580 Sports Talk. We're just getting started on this Wednesday. My name is Dan Lucero. Again, with you until 5 today, we'll break away for Royals baseball. Game 3 of their 4-game set in Tampa Bay. Still no Bobby Witt Jr. in the lineup. This will be, 5 consecutive games over a 6-day span that he misses?

0: Still dealing with that knee injury. He's going through on-field drills. But the Royals have not felt comfortable enough, and Witt has not felt comfortable enough to get back into the game, which is too bad. Because I got to watch Tyler Tolbert, who's maybe the worst base runner I've ever seen. Didn't tag up at third on that line drive that was right at Chandler Simpson last night. Tolbert scores on that easy if he tags up. Simpson's got no arm to speak of. But no, he didn't tag up. Like, hard hit ball, but it's in the air. Get back to the bag. You're scoring if it touches down. And then Tolbert got thrown out trying to stretch a single to a double two. Just not a good base runner, man. I like that he's fast. It's great that he's fast. He's got MLB speed. But goodness, he runs into so many outs or just makes bad plays on the base paths. He's back in there tonight, though, because nobody else can play shortstop. Because Nick Lofton's got to play third base because Michael Garcia is on the IL. And I guess given the choice, rather Tolbert than Josh Rojas, I suppose. Anyway, the lineup tonight against reliever-turned-starter Griffin Jacks for the Royals. Carter Jensen will DH again and lead off. Nick Lofton's at third. Jack Caglione's at first. Salvador Perez does the catching. Michael Massey is the second baseman. Isaac Collins is in left field. John Rave in right. Cameron Meisner in center. And Tolbert at short. Noah Cameron goes for KC, the left-hander, looking to get back over the 500 mark on the air. He's 4-4 with a 4.20 ERA. Blaze it. Yandy Diaz will lead off in DH, followed by Johnny DeLuca in center. He had quite a night defensively last night out there in right field. Very busy man. Junior Caminero at third. Ryan Vallade at right field. He's been sort of a specialist against lefties this year for Tampa Bay. He hits cleanup tonight. Jonathan Aranda is at first base. Ben Williamson's at second. Taylor Walsh is the shortstop. Chandler Simpson's in left. Nick Fortes does the catching. Some thoughts on what we were talking about. Caglione, his power surge. He's jumped into the team lead in OPS, having a monster month. We're talking about other sluggers in Royals history. This is a very nice compliment from Christopher in the live chat on YouTube saying he's a mix between Matt Olson, Mickey Mantle, and Nick Kurtz. I see the Olson comparison most readily there. Kurtz, a little bit more patient at the plate than Jack is. I see the Olson comparison, that short lefty stroke and the power from the left side. I think if he ends up being a Matt Olson type hitter for the Royals, I think you take that outcome. Matt Olson's had a great career. I think he's over 300 home runs now. Another listener from 785 submitted Bo Jackson, I think maybe while I was talking about Bo. Yeah, like as far as raw power, like on the scouting scale in baseball, if you're not familiar, the scouting scale in baseball goes from 20 to 80, and it goes up typically by increments of 10. So 20 speed would be Salvador Perez's speed. 20 power would be Tyler Tolbert's power, right? It's like, it's not major league caliber. It's on the lowest of the low end. That's 20 grade stuff. Then you go 30, 40. They do have 45, 50, 55, 60, 65, 70, 75, and then 80. 80 is the top of the scale. 80, George Brett's contact tool, probably an 80. Tony Gwynn's contact tool, better example. I think of other 80s that I could give you an example of. Like Terrence Gore's speed, 80. Bobby Witt Jr.'s speed, probably an 80. Bobby Witt Jr.'s fielding arm, 75, 80. Like, up there. Caglione's got like that 70, 80 grade power. And when you're talking about guys in Royals history who've had that, yeah, it's Bo for sure. And I don't know. I don't know who else would have come out of college or come out of high school and had a 70 or an 80 on their power like Caglione does. Another listener from 785 submits Country Breakfast, Billy Butler. Did you know Billy Butler's career high in home runs is only 29? I wouldn't have guessed that. I would have thought he had a 30 home run season in there. It took Billy a while to get to his power. It was still mostly doubles power. He had a 50 double season. He had three straight 40-plus double seasons. He had tremendous gap-to-gap power. Billy Butler's position should have just been hitter from the beginning. Playing him at first base was a little silly. That dude was just, he was a hitter. But when you're talking about raw power, I don't know that he quite compares to what Cags is doing. A more cautious note from this texter from the 785. I'm feeling good about what I see from Jack, but I got to see it for several years. For me, just seeing it this year is too little of a sample size. And I understand that. Sure. I get it. Last year didn't look very good for Cags. This year, we've only got probably like 50, 60 more plate appearances this year than he had the whole of 2025 after he got called up. And this is not me saying, go ahead and start making Jack Caglione's plaque in Cooperstown. But this is me saying, this kind of power is real. And he is starting to get to it and make it look easy because of adjustments, real adjustments that he has made. So now he is starting to pair the gifts that he has with real results in a big league game. When Bobby Witt Jr. started doing that, Bobby Witt Jr.'s first couple of years, a lot of tools, but the results, especially that rookie year, really didn't match. Remember, rookie year, Bobby Witt Jr. was not good defensively. Now he's the best defensive infielder in baseball. So it's all about putting it together, right? And once guys who are that talented put it together, it's pretty special. So I do think we're going to see the sort of power years from Caglione, the sort of power production that we just haven't seen a whole lot in a Royals uniform over the years. Paul in the YouTube comments, I want to make sure I got to this one. Paul asked the question, and I'm scrolling up trying to find it. Maybe Alex Zumwalt was fired and the Royals just didn't tell anybody. Max Reaper, friend of the program over at Royals Review, has an article up on the website today at RoyalsReview.com, and I want to pull the title of the article up so I can be accurate. And the title of the article is, Do We Owe Alex Zumwalt an Apology? He was a pretty popular whipping boy early this year when the Royals were in the dumps and the offense stunk. And look, big picture, like the whole of the year, the Royals' offense has still been below average. Right? They've had a nice little run this last week. They've had a good June offensively as a team. But big picture, still a below average offense in Major League Baseball. But what we've seen Jack Caglione do and some of the adjustments he's made, like, do you give the hitting staff some credit for that? Do you give the hitting staff some credit for the best 200 plate appearances of Nick Lofton's career, where he now looks like a big leaguer? Michael Massey has made some strides this year. Those look real. Alex Zumwalt's been around for Bobby Witt Jr.'s career. Do you give him any credit for that? Like, I don't know that an apology is in order necessarily, but I'm sure that his chair feels a little less warm in the Royals clubhouse. Because I think what we can say now is this team obviously still has a lot of problems. Still in last place. Like, again, got to look at the big picture here. Still a last place baseball team entering today. But they're not in last place because they're pitiful on offense. There are some good things happening on that side of the ball. They're in last place. The bullpen has stunk and starting pitching's been not healthy. But yeah, maybe we were a little quick on the trigger with old Alex Zumwalt. If he's been able to get Jack Caglione to a point where, again, it's hard to describe it if you haven't seen it, but if you go watch the clips, you know what I mean when I say it's easy power. It doesn't look like he's swinging hard. It doesn't look like a long swing. It's short, and it's quick, and it's loud, and it's gone. That's the stuff the big boy power hitters do. And even if I'm not sure that Jack Caglione's going to win, like, batting titles or hit 500 home runs in his career, like, he's got a chance to be one of the best power hitters in baseball for a very long time. And he's going to do a lot of that in a Royals uniform. We'll take a break here on 580 Sports Talk. When we come back, we'll pivot a little bit to what happened in the NBA draft last night. Darren Peterson is going to Utah. How good a pro is he going to be? And will we find out destinations for Melvin Cancel and Trey White tonight in the second round of the draft? Plus a little trivia. And we'll do a little trivia, see if anybody was paying attention last night during the draft. That's coming up on 580 Sports Talk.
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3:45 on 580 Sports Talk. Andrew correctly makes this point in the live chat on YouTube that the Royals still have to have somebody responsible for why they started so slow offensively, and that's been a trend. It was certainly a trend that cost them last year, and Alex Umwalt's got to wear some of that, and Andrew's correct about that. I don't know necessarily what has accounted for that in back-to-back years, the Royals coming out of the gate really slow on offense, but last year was around June where they picked it up. They made some additions to help the offense after the trade deadline for the last couple of months. Obviously, June, July was when Salvi really got going last year. That was when he was at his best. So, I know it's a very unsatisfying, very unsports talky answer to say that, well, yeah, it's complicated. And Zumwalt probably does some good things at his job, but big picture, offense needs to be better. And it needs to start better. And I don't know the solution for that, and that's what they're paying Alex Umwalt to figure out. Trivia for you. I'll give you the answer at the end of this segment. Darren Peterson is the fifth Kansas Jayhawk to be drafted in the first round by the Utah Jazz. Anybody remember the other four? Text them if you know. Or put them in the YouTube chat. I don't have anything to give away today, so all you win is bragging rights. But or just play along at home. You remember the other Jazz draftees in the first round out of KU? I wouldn't have gotten them all. Like there's a name on there that is before my time. If that gives you any hints. But Darren Peterson was drafted by the Utah Jazz last night, second overall pick in the NBA draft. AJ DeBonta went number one to Washington. And I understand why Darren Peterson didn't go number one. I understand why DeBonta did. I saw both players. I saw both players more than once in person this year. And I watched a lot of Big 12 basketball this last year. And I would have said, and I felt this way, started feeling this way right around the start of the Big 12 season, that DeBonta had to be the guy that went number one because he was playing every night. And Darren Peterson wasn't. And it was that simple. But I was also there at Allen Fieldhouse for the KU-BYU game. And I saw that first half. I saw Darren Peterson hit the floor like a man possessed and play an all-purpose two-way half of basketball that is about as brilliant as any half of basketball I've ever seen anybody play. In that building or any other, at that level or any other. He was unbelievable that night. Everybody will remember the dunk, right?

rightfully so. But the plays he made on defense, some of the shot making that he put on display in that first half, he took the floor last night, that night, with the idea and the mentality to prove that he was the best player in the draft class. And for 20 minutes, he did. And then he only played 3 minutes in the second half. And that's the end of the debate, right? That's the end of the debate. The first half could have been the end of the debate if he just played the second half, but he didn't. It's obvious that Peterson was dealing with physical issues, the hamstring injury, obviously, early in the year, but also that the cramps that he faced were as much a mental block, maybe even more of a mental block than a physical block. And if Peterson can get past those in the NBA, I think he's going to have a very long and a very successful career. And he's got a chance for the Jazz to be a guy right away that does a lot for them, because they don't really have a lot of creators. They've got big guys, they got big wings, they got play finishers, but they don't have a lot of facilitators. And Peterson can do that and also, you know, finish what he starts. And at his best, he's a tremendous defender. And I hope we get to see Darren Peterson at his best. I do. I don't harbor any ill will towards Darren Peterson. I think, and I said this on yesterday's show, I think he very badly wanted to be great at Kansas. I think he hungered to be great at Kansas. I just think that he was, in a way that you would understand an 18-year-old to be, a little bit scared of what the signals his body was telling him. And I think that's really unfortunate. And I hope he can get past that. I really, really do, because I think he's one hell of a basketball player. And I would say I'm excited to see him in the NBA, but I'm going to be really real with y'all. They're not going to put the Jazz on TV much. You're going to have the league pass if you want to see Darren Peterson next year. Because the Jazz are probably going to be sorry again. And they're not going to put that team on TV. They might get one or two late night, you know, being on the West Coast. You might get a stray Jazz Nuggets on a Friday night on ESPN or Prime on Thursday night, something like that. But not going to be a whole lot of Jazz games on TV. Second round of the draft is tonight. Melvin Council, Trey White still out there. I don't think either are going to get picked, for being honest. Melvin Council just doesn't shoot the ball well enough. The NBA is a shooter's league. You've got to be able to offer some utility from deep. Otherwise, teams just aren't going to guard you. And Council is not a good three-point shooter. He had that one ridiculous game at NC State where he couldn't miss. And other than that, I think he shot like under 25% from three on the year. And Trey White, I'm not sure, is quite as athletic or as big as some of the other wings in the class that I think would get an opportunity ahead of him. But Council is the kind of player and the kind of teammate, and had the kind of showing at the pre-draft camps at Portsmouth, that I think he could wind up on a two-way. I think he could wind up on a guarantee two-way, where a team could sign him, and then with a two-way, rather than a summer camp invite, a two-way would make him one of the 15 guys on their roster, and one that they could send back and forth between the G League affiliate and their NBA roster, their active roster. I think that's a realistic possibility for Council. White, I think, is probably going to be a summer invite guy. And there's no shame in that. He'll have an opportunity to make it. I just don't think either guy is going to hear their name called. All right. The players that were drafted in the first round by the Utah Jazz out of Kansas. There have been five. Darren Peterson, Udoka Azubuike, Jacque Vaughn, Greg Ostertag, and Kelly Knight. Kelly Knight's before my time. Greg Ostertag is the mayor of a small town in Texas now. I read there was a big feature article on him in The Athletic last week. I was just thinking about Greg Ostertag. He's a mayor of the small Texas town that he lives in. Just does his ranching, and everybody in town likes him because apparently he is a wonderful human being. And they said, hey, Greg, why don't you be the mayor? And he's like, all right, I'll be the mayor. And now he's the mayor. So those are your trivia answers. We'll take a time out here at 580 Sports Talk. When we come back,
It's our countdown to Chiefs kickoff wrapping up this 3 o'clock hour. Dadgum.

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6: .355 on 580 Sports Talk. So a couple of things about the trivia last segment. Number one, bad intel on Kelly Knight. He was a ninth round pick. That is the intern responsible for getting me the trivia today has been sacked. He was a ninth rounder. 38 first round picks all time in KU history, according to Basketball Reference. Kelly Knight, not one of those. Also, Ochai Agbaji doesn't technically count because he was a rookie with the Jazz, but technically was drafted by the Cavaliers, and then his rights were conveyed to the Jazz in a trade. So he doesn't quite count. But the other ones do. The other ones are correct. Doak, Jacques Vaughn, Greg Ostertag, and now Darren Peterson. Man, Greg Ostertag. 28th overall pick in 1995. Glad he's doing well, honestly. I'm glad he's doing well. Time for our countdown to Chiefs kickoff. We are 82 days away from the Chiefs opening their 2026 season against the Denver Broncos at home on Monday night at Arrowhead Stadium. Number 82 on the Chiefs roster is practice squad wide receiver Jimmy Holiday. Jimmy Holiday has a very long transactions entry on his Chiefs.com bio page. He was an undrafted free agent that the Chiefs signed to a contract to the 90-man roster. He was a camp cut on August 26th of last year, signed to the practice squad the next day. The Chiefs cut him on November 4th. 8 days later, they re-signed him to the practice squad. 12 days after that, November 24th, they cut him again. 2 days after that, he was signed to the practice squad of the Seattle Seahawks. He was cut on December 13th. I don't know if that means he gets a ring or not. I wonder if he gets a ring. 4 days after the Seahawks cut him, he was signed back to Kansas City's practice squad. And then he signed a futures deal with the team on January 5th. That is the itinerant life of a practice squatter. I hope he got a ring. That'd be cool. You know, he wasn't around for long, but he was around. He was around some champions. Maybe he'll be around some more champions this year in Kansas City. We'll take a timeout. We'll come back for our final hour of the show. We're going to talk about the new NCAA rules. Talk to Tim Fitzgerald of GoPowerCat.com on 580 Sports Talk.
7: 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And yet, in these moments, there's also something we don't do. We don't act based on how they look, who they love, where they're from, or what they believe. We just act.

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5: President Trump wants Republicans to abolish the filibuster to pass his Save America Act voter ID bill. He and Senate Republicans met behind closed doors on Capitol Hill today, and Senator Tommy Tuberville of Alabama confirmed things got heated over the lack of votes for the bill. And with the current Iran negotiations, Tuberville said Trump scolded the GOP senators who supported an Iran war powers resolution that passed yesterday. The chief of the UN's nuclear watchdog agency says Iranian nuclear enrichment sites will be visited by his inspectors, but he also indicated that timing is important but not essential, as the inspections are going to happen. The development follows conflicting messages from the U.S. and Iran on whether those sites would be inspected. Authorities in Pima County in Arizona are reportedly questioning whether they made a critical mistake in the search for Nancy Guthrie, the mother of Today Show host Savannah Guthrie. Here's Monica Nelson.
6: Investigators sent just $152 of a $4 million crypto ransom, hoping the kidnappers would move the funds and reveal their location. But months later, the strategy hasn't paid off. A joint task force is still chasing digital trails through layers of proxy servers, and several persons of interest have been detained and released. With DNA leads stalling, the case is now entering its fifth month with no real breakthrough.
5: Camp Mystic has filed for bankruptcy a year after the catastrophic Texas floods that killed 28 people at the girls' camp. Court papers show that Camp Mystic has debts exceeding $10 million, with assets totaling less than $500,000. The owners of the all-girls Christian retreat previously announced that they would not be open this summer while lawsuits and investigations play out. And two new movies are not expected to defeat Toy Story 5 at the box office this weekend. DC Studios' Supergirl is looking to make $47 to $50 million. And Jackass Best and Last is looking to bring in $10 to $12 million.
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9: Hi, I'm Felicia Rolfe. Here are today's headlines from 12 News. The U.S. Senate approves a war powers resolution late Tuesday seeking to block U.S. military action against Iran. Senators Jerry Moran and Roger Marshall both voted against it. Many Kansas college students will pay more for tuition this fall. The Kansas Board of Regents approves tuition raises for most state schools. However, Emporia State will not raise tuition. The Kansas Department of Labor releases updated job statistics for May. The seasonal adjusted unemployment rate dropped slightly from the previous month, from the 3.9% to 3.8%. Part of the reason for the jobs growth, over 5,000 new jobs in the private sector, including seasonal work and leisure and hospitality. In Wichita, Felicia Rolfe, 12 News.
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20: A flood watch begins at 1 p.m. tomorrow afternoon and remains in effect until 7 a.m. Friday. A blend of clouds and sod this afternoon with daytime highs approaching 84, northwesterly winds around 5 miles an hour. Partly cloudy skies again tonight, slight chance of thunderstorms, lows dip down to about 66. I'm Staff Meteorologist Ray Miller. Currently, it's 83 degrees.
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0: Well, let's get it. 580 Sports Talk is live and direct on this Wednesday. It's hour number two of the program today. 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Archive of the video over at 580 Sports Talk on YouTube. So many ways to listen to the program. However you do it, we appreciate that you do it on 580 Sports Talk. Again, my name is Dan Lucero, solo for most of today. Spencer Dupuy will pop by for What Is Wrong With You here in a bit. Still to come on this hour, in addition to a rousing round of What Is Wrong With You, I have some thoughts and a big question about the new five-year age-based eligibility rule that appears to be coming to the NCAA. The Division I cabinet has approved the rule change. Walk you through what it means. I think there are some things definitely to like about it, but my big question surrounds, is this really going to fix the thing that people are the most annoyed with when it comes to the way that college sports are today? So I got that, and the return of Tim Fitzgerald from GoPowerCat.com. He'll join us for the Wildcat Wrap-Up, sponsored by Tallgrass Windows and Doors, coming up at the bottom of the hour. Been a bit since we've been able to talk to Fitz, but excited to hear Tim's voice on our airwaves again here. He'll come up at the bottom of the 4 o'clock hour. Again, you can text the program, 785-272-9429. That is 785-272-9429 is the number, and you can also catch us on our live stream on YouTube and jump into the live chat on our YouTube channel. 580 Sports Talk is the name of the channel. Go subscribe if you have yet to do so. It doesn't cost you anything but a click. And jump in that live chat and say hello. It's cool to see the community grow and lots of interesting conversation that is created. Lots of content that you give me, you commenters, and give me some free content in the chat, which I appreciate. But no, in all seriousness, it's just a cool way if you watch the show every day or if you listen every day and you catch it live. Why not hop into the YouTube chat, say hello? Just a way to interact with your fellow listeners and again grow that 580 Sports Talk community. So this was the news yesterday, and we didn't really have as much time as I wanted to really dive into it, so I held it back for today. That's the thing about doing these two-hour shows, man. You don't realize how short 2 hours is until you've been doing 3 hours regularly, and to cut it down to two, because I think longtime listeners of the program will be aware, this used to be a two-hour song and dance every day. We'd go from 4 to 6 every single day. We would do 4 to 6. That was the show that I joined when I started here in September 2016 with Jake LeBon and Alex Gold. I was the third man of the totem pole. And it was a 2 hour show. And then we doubled our hours. We brought Brendan Dorzinski along and we went to 4 hours. So we have 4 hours. And think about 4 hours. That's a long show. 4 hours, even divided by three, like, equal partners in creating the show and performing on the show. Because this is what we're doing here. We're performing in a manner of speaking. 4 hours is a lot. And then we went to 3 hours, and then obviously we had the 2 3-hour shows there for a while, and then we had a 1 4-hour show. And we've been back to 3 hours probably for the better part of 2 years now. We've almost 2 full years, I would say, we've been a 3 hour program. And 3 is kind of the sweet spot. 2 feels really short, especially on a day where there's, you know, a lot to cover. And the neat thing about our sphere here is that we don't feel like, oh, we're just talking about one thing. We're not just doing a Chiefs show or just doing a Royals show or just doing a KU or K-State show like you might do in another market. We can do everything and the local stuff like Washburn and high school and the Scarecrows and whatever else is happening in Topeka on top of that. So 2 hours is not a lot. Anyway, say all that to say this. There's stuff that's been left on the cutting room floor the last couple of days, but I really wanted to discuss this because I think this is fascinating. So Tuesday, the NCAA Division I cabinet unanimously approved a 5-year age-based eligibility model. There's been a lot of discussion about this, and now it is going to be enacted. The new rule is this. In all sports, athletes get 5 years to play 5 years. You get 5 years of eligibility over 5 seasons of your sport once your eligibility clock begins. Your clock starts upon your initial full-time enrollment in college or the beginning of the academic year following the 19th birthday, whichever occurs first. So if you're one of those summer babies, you don't turn 19 until like May, let's say you got a kid who's 18, turn 18 this May. So they'll turn 19, and they're a high school junior. They just finished up their junior year, so they're going in their senior year. And they turned 18 in May. Well, they turn 19 in May. That would then be the academic year following their 19th birthday. That would be the start of their clock. This is really not so much for American high school students as it is for your European basketball players. Let's be really honest, right? They're your or volleyball players because there's a lot of overseas imports in volleyball or other sports. Golf, another one. So your clock starts either the year you turn, the academic year after you turn 19 or as soon as you enroll, whichever happens first. The move is meant, this is from Andrea Adelson's article, ESPN.com. The move is meant to eliminate the need for red shirts and waivers, which have drawn scrutiny in recent years as athletes have sued the NCAA challenging eligibility rules. So, if you are a freshman, you show up, you might not play, but you're not going to be redshirted. There is no more redshirt. You just have 5 years to play your 5 years. Charlie Baker, president of the NCAA, said in a statement, while previous NCAA rules have served college sports well for a long time, we heard also loud and clear from NCAA members and student athletes that eligibility rules should be easier to understand. This eliminates redshirt waivers, injury waivers, transfer waivers, and ideally will also eliminate waivers for having played in junior college or having played at a level that was not Division I, NAIA, D2, D3, or the confusion over, okay, we brought in, like, Kansas State. We brought Doreen Buca over from Italy. How many years do we have him for? And the decisions there sort of feeling a little bit arbitrary. Like, Paul and Bia, why did he get the years he got? Who can say? No more confusion. Oh, when did he turn 19? Oh, he's not 19 yet? Okay, his clock starts as soon as he gets to campus. Like Andre Kostic, he was 18 his freshman year. So his clock starts when he gets to campus. Kid was 21 when you brought him in from Germany or Italy, or 22. All right, then we go back, we do the math, we figure out what year he was 19. That's his first year. What year was he 20? What year was he 21? 22? Okay, he's got 2 years. He's 22 now, he's got 2 years. The way they're going to apply the rule, athletes who just completed their fourth season of eligibility without a redshirt will not be granted an additional year. So if you played 4 years clean through and you didn't redshirt, you just played your 4 years, tough. You don't get an additional year. If you've already graduated, you don't get an additional year for next year. Schools will have flexibility in determining whether to use previous eligibility rules or the new age-based model for athletes with eligibility remaining after this year. We talked about this a little bit with Michael Swain of Fog.net yesterday, where, for example, Keanu Dawes and Dennis Parker Jr. are entering their fourth year of college basketball, fourth year without a redshirt, and now all of a sudden they're going to be eligible in 2027-28 if they so choose to continue their college careers. So those are the new rules. And there are things I like about this. Mostly, it's the clarity. No more confusion about red shirts or years lost to injury, unless they're going to carve out exceptions for pregnant student athletes, those who served in the military, or those who go on religious missions. Unless you get a waiver for one of those three things, which it's pretty easy to confirm or not whether you did one of those three things, then you have 5 years and you play your 5 years. This also, I think, will open up more opportunities for freshmen who were being redshirted. Because even when they loosened up the redshirt rules in football, right, where they said, it used to be, if you played a down, you burned your redshirt. You played one down of football in a year, you were no longer considered to have redshirted. You had to, you know, go apply. Like, okay, I played two games, but I broke my leg. Can I get a medical? And they changed the rules where you could play in as many as four games. And as soon as you played in the fifth game and the bowl game didn't count, if you played in a fifth game, you burned your red shirt. So Avery Johnson didn't have a red shirt his freshman year because he played more than four games. But that was an opportunity for coaches to utilize some of their more talented freshmen and play them without worrying about losing that year of eligibility. I wonder if coaches will be more inclined, and I think this is probably true for all sports. Like, I don't know, chapter and verse, the redshirt rules for like baseball or volleyball, or I know for basketball it was still pretty rigid. If you played, you couldn't redshirt. But now, if you're on the roster, you can play. Your coach can play you. You don't have to worry about, oh, am I going to lose eligibility? Am I going to burn a year of this player's eligibility that I'd really like to have on the back end? No, everybody's got the same 5 years. So that could, in theory, give freshman athletes more opportunities to break through and earn a bigger role on a team with more playing time instead of a coach watching, you know, having to watch their eligibility clock effectively to say, we've already played this freshman three games. I don't want to play him in another because then if I do and if I need him for injury, then I burned his red shirt. No, you should go play him. If he's good enough, get him on the field. Don't worry about, we really want that year on the back end. You get it. Everybody gets the fifth year now. So you don't have to worry about that. Just play the freshman if he's good or if he can help you. Even if he only helps you in a, you know, you might have a freshman who, oh, man, I don't know if this guy really helps us, but he's 6'11". So against a bigger team, we need some minutes in the non-conference. Let's throw him in there. Let's see what he's made of. Or, yeah, this kid might not physically be ready, but, boy, he could really help us on special teams like returning kicks. I don't have to worry about burning a red shirt year. You just go play. I don't have to worry about putting in my third-best quarterback if my second-best quarterback is the hotshot freshman and my starter gets hurt. I just put in the backup and not worry about his eligibility. So there's good things here. But here's the big question that I'm left with this, my area of concern here. Let's say I, Dan Lucero, am a talented freshman basketball player. I didn't even play in high school, so you're really going to have to stretch. I'm 5'10 on a good day. You're really going to have to stretch your belief for this one. But let's say I am a talented 18-year-old freshman basketball player, and I want to play in the Big 12 Conference. I want to run with the big dogs, and I have the ability to do that. I've been recruited by some Division I, some Big 12 schools, or some, you know, any conference, doesn't really matter here. I'll use the Big 12 as shorthand. I want to play in that league. But every coach, Kelvin Sampson, Bill Self, Casey Alexander, TJ Otzelberger, all the ones that are recruiting me are saying, hey, yeah, we've got a spot for you on the roster. We think you can play here. Don't expect a lot of playing time as a freshman, though. We just don't have a lot of playing time for you as a freshman. We're going to use that for you as a developmental year in our program. And you're not going to play a whole lot. Well, would I maybe rather use my freshman year to pick up the phone when the coach is from some Summit League school? Let's say it's Kansas City or Omaha or Denver or North Dakota or Valpo. Let's say it's a Valley school, Bradley, Northern Iowa. I pick up the phone from them. Hey, you play a lot for us as a freshman. We have a need at your position. You're going to play for us a lot right away. I bet. I'm going to come. I'm going to play a bunch. But just know this. I am coming with the intent to leave. I am coming to your school with the intent to not finish there. I am coming to your learning institution, your basketball program, and in a perfect world, I play for a year, I get buckets, and then Bill Self or Kelvin Sampson or TJ Osterberger decide, all right, yeah, you're ready to play now in the Big 12. We always liked you. You got some great development time in the Valley or whatever league. Come on to Ames. Come on to Lawrence. Come on to Manhattan. And look, I'm not naive. I understand this thing already happens, right? You see guys transfer up all the time. KU's got Leroy Blyden. He's a transfer up from Toledo. Transfers up happen a lot. I just wonder if that kind of attitude for freshmen athletes, and this isn't unique to basketball. I think you see this in football. You see baseball, any sport. I wonder if that attitude becomes more pervasive and more intentional from the outset. The idea of, well, yes, now I am going to a place where I can play right away, but I'm only going to that place because I want to move up. I don't think that's an issue that most fans have. And you tell me if I'm wrong. Again, 785-272-9429. You can get at me on the YouTube live chat. You can tell me if I'm wrong. But I think broadly, the idea of a player at a mid-major or at a Division II school transferring up to a bigger school, a bigger program, a bigger opportunity, I don't think most people have a problem with that. I think even people who are fans of what you would consider to be a mid-major program understand that the game is the game. Like even if you're at like an American Conference school, a Tulsa, Wichita State, and you got a kid who's really, really good, they might seek to improve their station and go play with the big boys in the SEC or the Big 12 or the Big 10. And it is what it is, right? Like, those are the big leagues in college sports. And you're always striving, if you're any kind of great athlete, you're always striving to play against the best competition if you are indeed capable of getting to that level and attracting that kind of attention. It's not as simple as, all right, yeah, I had a good year at Oral Roberts. I want to play for Oklahoma now. I'm just going to go ahead and show up, tell Porter Mosier I'm on the team now. You have to get the offer. You have to get the, you know, get your ducks in a row, NIL, all that. But I don't think people have a big problem with the transfer up. I think where people have the issue, the thing that has soured a lot of people on college athletics, are the players that go from big school to big school to big school in search of a better NIL deal. Oh, I'm at a Power Four school. I'm at a big time program. But they're not paying me enough in NIL. If I could go somewhere else, I could make a little bit more NIL money, and that's really what I'm in this for. That's what I'm gonna go get. I'm gonna go get the better payday. That's what seems to bother people from a fan experience perspective. And on the one hand, if you really sit and think about it, can you blame any kid who's like, yeah, I want a better opportunity where I can make more money? Don't we all? If you're labor, haven't you taken a job and a better opportunity, made more money, better for your family? You've been in that situation before. So you can't fault a 20-year-old for doing the same thing. But when it's the sporting perspective of it and the loyalty of rooting for a team and seeing those players leave over and over again, yeah, I understand that that's not like a great part of the fan experience of college athletics right now. Now, this rule doesn't address that. This rule has nothing to do with that kind of player movement. The only thing that's going to address that, and if I've said it once, I've probably said it 100 times on these airwaves, the only thing that's going to address the eligibility concerns, the player movement concerns that fans have that are not good for the sport, the only way you address that is the NCAA considers its athletes to be employees and collectively bargains and brings along with that enforceable contracts that can be multi-year contracts. And that sort of feels like a next logical step here, doesn't it? Okay, you get 5 years to play 5 years. I want to recruit. Let's say I'm Coach Dan Lucero now, and I want to recruit that hotshot freshman. And no, you're not going to play a lot for me as a freshman, but I know you're good enough to have a great career at my school, and I want you to learn from the guy at your position who's the third or a fourth year who's going to the NBA or the NFL. I want you to learn from that guy. I want you to learn our system, learn our plays. I want you to learn our culture. I want you to be a team leader, and I want you to be here, and I want you committed here for 3 years. And we'll make that happen on the NIL front. We'll do a three-year deal that's enforceable, that will stand up in court. That's the kind of thing you can only achieve via collective bargaining. But that feels like the next step. Will the NCAA ever get there? Over their dead body, right? We'll take a break. We'll come back with What Is Wrong With You on 580 Sports Talk.
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0: impress a date by doing donuts in his Mercedes. The location was not a good idea, right in front of the California Highway Patrol office. Also not a good idea to do it while under the influence. So all kinds of problems for our gentleman there. Two things to add to this. Number one, I was able to get confirmation from my wife. I brought up this story, and I said, would that have impressed you if I had done some sweet donuts in the car on one of our first dates? And she said, if I had done that on the first date, there wouldn't have been a second. So
1: that's what I got too from my girlfriend.
0: Yeah, so I can't confirm that that's not that actually that impressive to most women, at least not the ones that we are entwined with. Also, the other thing, man, are we sure we made the right call yesterday? Because I can't stop thinking about the guy who took a massage gun to his eyeballs. I can't stop thinking about that guy. That is one of the absolute bone stupidest things that I think we've ever had on What Is Wrong With You. Just earth-shaking stupidity on that guy's behalf. But, you know, the people have spoken. We have not gone back and reversed a decision before. I'm not going to set that precedent today. But just know, there are some stories that live long in the memory, even if they are not weekly champions or monthly champions or yearly champions. And I have a thing in the next time that I pull out the massage gun at home, whether it's for myself, for myself or the benefit of my wife, I'm going to be thinking about that Scottish doofus who machine gunned his own eyes and almost cost himself his vision. Anyway, we got two new stories today. I will go first. We are going to New York, New York, the city that never sleeps, biggest city in the world, greatest city in the world, city of champions. Did you catch any of the victory parade the Knicks had there last week?
1: Yeah, all the stars were out.
0: The stars are here. Now, Mariska Hargitay was on a float with Jalen Brunson.
1: Yeah.
0: And, like, she never looked that happy in her life. And for everything that the producers of SVU have put poor Captain Benson through over 27 seasons of that show, it's great to see a genuine smile from Mariska Hargitay. Honest to God, I'm happy for her.
1: I think she's super happy for her. She smiles all the way to the bank, though.
0: This is true. Like, yeah, they put her through all that stuff, but none of it's real, and she's handsomely compensated. But at the same time, it's nice to see light in her eyes. Like, real. I'm happy for her. I'm happy for Spike. Yeah. Spike Lee. I'm happy for Timothée Chalamet, because I know he was in the trenches as a kid growing up, having to pretend he thought Landry Fields was going to be the next big thing. I don't know a whole lot of other Knicks fans. Matt Verderam, that's the four. Yeah. Those are the four Knicks fans I'm happy for. Anyway, Knicks fans had a great time at the victory parade, and of course, they're always the bad apples. People got to ruin it in every crowd and do some dumb stuff. You know, you're celebrating and you think, oh, yeah, I'm going to celebrate by breaking out the windows of this bus. That's stupid. You don't need to do that. But there are bad apples in every crowd, right, no matter what the city. So we go to the New York Knicks victory parade, and we meet somebody old enough and smart enough to know better. 40-year-old Angie Baez, the executive director of community and industry engagement for card and connected commerce at J.P. Morgan Chase. Well, at least she was. She's not that anymore because she's been fired because she was caught in 4K emptying a Knicks-colored trash can onto the street and walking off with it. She stole a trash can. She took it into the subway with her. They got video of her grinning in the subway with this trash can. There's still like pieces of trash stuck to the bottom of it. She dumped the whole thing on the sidewalk. On the sidewalk. Dumped, it was a full trash can painted in Knicks colors. Blue and orange. She dumped it out, walked off with the trash can. Ma'am, you are 40 years old. I am certain you can buy. Did you ever have one of those team trash cans when you were a kid?
1: Yeah.
0: I had a Rockies trash can. Very appropriate. I had one of those when I was a kid. One of those little, you know, still steel cylinder trash cans.
1: It's okay. I had a Deadskins one.
0: There you go. You can buy one of those. You don't need the authentic street corner Knicks championship trash can.
1: It's okay. She wasn't the only one doing it. I saw multiple videos of people doing it.
0: Yeah, so, but she was the only one who had a high up, six-figure gig at J.P. Morgan Chase.
1: She should have been smart enough to not.
0: Get a clue. My goodness. Anyway, that's my story today. What have you got?
1: We're going back to Florida to Kissimmee. A man was caught earlier this month after he fled from law enforcement in an RV, according to the sheriff's office down there. In a release on Tuesday, deputy said the incident happened back on June 12th when the man, quote, decided.

0: tried to test his luck by fleeing from deputies in his RV. Deputies added that the driver, identified as Luis Anthony Robles, 45, began to weave back and forth across lanes while driving recklessly and refusing to stop. While his getaway vehicle wasn't actually built for speed, that didn't stop him from creating a dangerous situation on the roadway, the release reads. During the attempt to evade law enforcement, he struck two other vehicles before the pursuit came to a halt. Deputies said that he was ultimately caught and now faces the following charges: driving while license is revoked, habitual traffic offender, fleeing to elude with lights and sirens, reckless driving, DUI, damage to property, leaving the scene of an accident with injuries, resisting a law enforcement officer without violence. Oh, and he had drugs and drug paraphernalia, so possession of drug paraphernalia, possession of a controlled substance.
1: I'm assuming that's why he was fleeing, or the restricted license. The expired license.
0: Yeah.
1: In an RV.
0: In an RV.
1: Yeah, man.
0: Can you imagine just slinging across the lanes?
1: Really hard to bend corners in a Winnebago.
0: Yeah.
1: As I'm sure, especially when you're under the influence.
0: Yeah.
1: Man, that is a wild story. Two more good ones today. We've had a good month. The sun is out in most places. Never in Topeka anymore. We just get rain all the time. But, no, sun is out. The weather's warming up. The crazies are coming out in the streets. I'm going to go with the woman who stole a trash can.
0: Yeah, man, you can't be doing
1: you
0: that.
1: Are 40.
0: Especially if you're a high up at a company that she is or was.
1: She could have blown a bag on every championship t-shirt. She probably could have gotten like the sign, like lithograph to hang in the corner office, I'm sure she had. She could have had any piece of Knicks championship memorabilia that she could have possibly conceived of.
0: Yeah.
1: She wanted the damn trash can. Absolute moron. Does that beat Drunken Donuts?
0: I don't think so.
1: Man, Drunken Donuts is withstanding some challenges this week.
0: Yeah.
1: We've had some really strong stories this week. But yes, the idea of impressing a date by doing donuts right in front of the police station, that's pretty good. This story also is going a long way on its name.
0: Yeah.
1: Let's be real.
0: Yeah.
1: The name of the story is doing a lot of the heavy lifting here. But Drunken Donut survives for another day here on What Is Wrong With You. Stay with us. The Wildcat Wrap-Up is next. We're talking cats on 580 Sports Talk. Before we get there, I want to tell you about my friends at Calhoun's Jewelers. 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
1: 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And Fitz, I want to start today with this. Kansas State cleaning up on the football recruiting trail, and they got another commitment today from a defensive end, defensive lineman by the name of Finn Walker. That's Avery Johnson, right? Like, that's just Avery Johnson?
5: That, as my colleague Wyatt Wheeler pointed out, that's the Spider-Man meme in real life. Except Finn is a 6 foot, 270-pound defensive end. So he's like Avery after he ate Avery. I've named him, because Avery's called Sunshine. I've nicknamed him Moonbeam because he's the last thing you see before it all goes dark. It's crazy. He has the exact same hair, people.
1: The exact same. It's unbelievable how much they look like each other. Like, I implore you to go to X today, or go to GoPowerCat.com and see the pictures of this kid, Finn Walker, out of Conroe, Texas. Three-star commit for the growing 2027 football recruiting class. Honest to goodness, it's like a Freaky Friday type of thing. It's too bad he and Avery aren't going to overlap in Manhattan, because I think he could run some trick plays.
5: Yeah, you know, well, his fat ass might, excuse my language, tip off the defense. I kind of want to have AI do, like, the hair swap to see if I can even tell there was a difference.
1: It's amazing. Yeah, everybody's got a doppelganger. I've yet to meet mine, but I'm sure Avery Johnson would stop in his tracks if he saw this kid. Finn Walker, he's a three-star commitment to the 2027 football recruiting class for Kansas State that ranks second among Big 12 teams. I know that we have talked about this throughout the process, Fitz, and we've talked about it the last couple of times that we've been able to talk to your recruiting editor at GoPowerCat.com, Cole Carmody, but this has been a yeoman's recruiting effort from this Kansas State staff, and to have the success, it's one thing to have a different approach, and we knew that a younger staff was going to have a different approach. So that's part of what's contributing to the success here. What else do you attribute the success of these recruiting efforts so far for the class of 27 to for this Kansas State football staff?
5: I think you nailed it. These are young guys that are working harder and selling harder, selling more efficiently. They've changed some things on official visit weekends. They had the, I don't know if they're doing it every weekend, but they had the lake day where they actually went out on a pontoon boat and Colin drove around recruits, YouTubing. What is wrong with me? Tubing. They've got some fresh ideas, and they're working, and they want to fill this class quickly because they know they're behind on 28 being a new staff, so they want to be able to launch into 28, and they're doing a marvelous job. What's really intriguing to me is they're bumping up pretty close to the top 25, which is unheard of for Kansas State, despite all the success. And they're not doing it because they're getting any five stars. There's none, and or a ton of four stars. There's only one or two, but a lot of three stars that aren't just three stars. They're really high three stars. Some three stars that might well end up as four stars here, by the time they actually sign. So they're getting a lot of quality, a lot of quantity, and a lot of dudes that seem to be a little bit more ready to play when they come in, because that just became a real thing with this NCAA ruling.
1: 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He joins us on the Fleming Place Wine and Spirits Hotline for the Wildcat Wrap-Up, sponsored by Tallgrass Windows and Doors. It feels like in a lot of these stories, Fitz, that we read about these commitments to Kansas State, we're reading about a player who was widely viewed to be leaning in one direction, who then changed course and decided to commit to Kansas State. Cooper Omack, the young man from Great Bend, is an example of this. Everybody in the world had that kid going to Penn State. He's staying in-state at K-State. Finn Walker, the commit today. Baylor and Oklahoma State seem to be the front runners for him. Instead, he's coming to Manhattan. You talked about the sales job that this staff is doing. What, to the best of your knowledge, is selling Kansas State football? What is selling Kansas State football right now?
5: Just an exciting new era, and most of these coaches are so young. There's just the energy that goes with it. So I imagine these visits just have a different vibe about them than what K-State's ever had before. The only thing I can compare it to, and it's a completely different era of recruiting, was in those early Snyder staffs when they were going into Florida and getting guys to come up here with, you know, Jim Leavitt and the Stoops brothers and all of those young coaches that were out there just absolutely tearing it up. And then they went on to be head coaches. I see the same thing with this group. I see a lot of potential head coaches on this staff if they can find the success here. And they seem to be very determined to start that success with recruiting at a much higher level than we've seen. And this isn't the level they want to be at. They want to be at an even higher level, consistently fighting for the more traditional powers, blue bloods such as Penn State, for players on a regular basis.
9: Do you sense that there is an increased desire to level up recruiting at certain positions, that there is this staff maybe taking a look, doing whatever audits they've done on where Kansas State football is right now, where they want to go with it being their program now, and have said, we need to do different, think different, recruit different at this spot or this position or even this side of the ball? Would you say that there's like some philosophical differences that are maybe starting to emerge a little bit that can be that you can read some tea leaves on the recruiting trail?
5: I don't know if there are philosophical differences, because, you know, all the previous staffs knew they needed this, but they weren't able to accomplish it. They kept trying to slap Band-Aids on it, and it never worked. One, they're recruiting receiver at a high level, and they – even with what they have this year, it should be better than what we've seen the last few years. Add in these recruits, and it could get really good really fast. Also, the one area that I've always said has held K-State football back, because it's the toughest position to recruit. They're still not at the elite level, but they're at a much higher level than what we've seen from Kansas State, and that's the interior defensive line. We still don't know if they're going to have a three- or four-man front. I think they're going to do a little bit of both. But they seem to be emphasizing guys that are a little bit more ready to come in and get it done at that position, and probably a little bit better player overall. And, you know, K-State's been fortunate with some players that have developed. You look at, you know, guys like Eli Huggins, who were kind of self-made men that came up through. Will Geary out of Topeka was under-recruited and just an incredible freak of an athlete. Was really good. So they've had some fortune there getting good guys, but never enough depth and never enough quality. And this staff seems to know to get where they need to go or want to go, they've got to up that area of the roster greatly.
1: 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All right, Fitz, you alluded to it a little bit. We talked about it at the top of this hour today. Want to talk about the new eligibility model in NCAA athletics. 5 years, age-based. You get five to play five. No more red shirts, no more medical red shirts, no more red tape. 5 years to play 5 years. What are your big picture thoughts about this change? Do you think it's a good thing for college athletics? What are your big picture thoughts on it?
5: I love it. I love it. And I know there will be lawsuits, of course. That's what we do nowadays. And this will, if it holds up, you know, the courts don't like to let the NCAA do anything in terms of self-governance because the players have no say. I don't know if this will hold up. But if it does hold up, it relieves a lot of burden, not just on the NCAA, but for member institutions that have to be part of these filings for, you know, trying to get that extra year. We look at Taylor Portier, who got two hardship seasons and a COVID year. Come on, what are we doing? And now they're trying to bring guys in that through, you know, the loopholes and the portal and NIL that are like 25 years old. To play college basketball. Now your clock starts at either as soon as you enroll or at age 19. And from that point on, you got five seasons to play 5 years. Now, the reporting when it first happened indicated that it wouldn't be retroactive, that it wouldn't apply for this year's seniors. But that has now been reported to be false. This will affect or benefit those guys like Avery Johnson. He's not the only one on the K-State roster who did play their true freshman year, who have not redshirted, who normally would be expiring his 4 years of eligibility at this season's end without ever redshirting. But he and Joshua Manning and Jerron Tibbs and I think Pritchard is the other one, all have played. This will be their fourth straight season of playing without a redshirt. They would all be eligible under this rule to come back in 27. And I find it interesting because all four are going to be starters, but I question how high all four would go in the draft and if it wouldn't be better financially to stay in college with the NIL.
1: I have a feeling that this is going to encourage coaches across all sports to give more opportunities to freshmen than they were Absolutely. Previously. Do you think that could be a knock-on effect of this?
5: I just, the managing of the four or fewer games nonsense was just probably ridiculous. It was cool that they got to do that. But, you know, then eventually they had to lift it for the postseason because you'd get to the postseason, you had injuries, and you've already played the guy 4 years, but you didn't know you were going to the conference championship game at that time. So I like it. I like it. And it's with a reduced roster, it's going to really help. These young guys are going to be out there on special teams quite a bit, getting on the field, getting experience, because experience just isn't at your position. It's just about the speed of the game and being in front of huge crowds and all the pressure that goes with it. So they can adjust a lot easier and maybe settle in to be more functional at their position because they're just more adept at handling everything that's going on around them.
1: My concern is that particularly in I think you'd see this in sports like basketball, maybe most notably, where you would have, and this happens anyway, but I wonder if it becomes more intentional, the thought of a freshman starting their career at a mid-major with the express intent of, all right, I'm going to play here for a year, and then I'm going to move up, because maybe the school I really want to go to, or this P4 that really likes me, but they don't have a lot of room for me to play as a freshman, well, I'm going to go play, I'm going to go get my buckets, and then I'm moving up. And that could be, obviously, an increased negative for the mid-majors. I guess that's my concern about the change. Do you have any other concerns about what some unintended effects could be of this?
5: There will be. And, you know, I think one of them is next season for sure. If we've got a bunch of guys who thought they were on their last season of eligibility but can come back for that 26-27 school year, that's going to take up roster spots because you still have the same number of roster spots in football and basketball, which are going to be the main sports we talk about, and of course scholarship and limitations in all other sports. So there might be a limit of opportunities, but again, that will force more kids into the mid-major realm. Now, the good news for the mid-majors is they're going to be getting players that of the caliber 5 years ago, 7 years ago, you weren't getting. Now, they're not going to be able to compete as easily because all the high majors are getting better because they're filling their roster with experience. But I also think you might be able to kind of hold the line and have a bunch of guys that want to play together and don't cash out till they're a little bit older. We just saw that what happened with Belmont.
1: 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Fitz, great to have you back on the program. Wish you continued health, my friend.
5: Thank you very much. Good to hear from you.
1: That is Tim Fitzgerald. Before we take a final timeout today here on 580 Sports Talk, I want to tell you about the good folks at Eagle Auto Wash and Detailing Salon. 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Soar with the Eagle once a week. Final word is next on a truncated edition of 580 Sports Talk.
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1: Let's wrap up this edition of 580 Sports Talk ahead of Royals baseball tonight with a final word. I'm just going to sprint headlong through a few of the headlines here today, things that we might have gotten to but didn't have a chance to get to because we had a short program today. Here's a headline from ESPN.com. Ayuk, I'll sign with Commanders if 49ers cut me. My response, yeah, bro, we know. You've made it very, very obvious there's only one NFL team you want to play for. Whether or not you're in the right headspace to contribute to an NFL team, I guess that's between you and whoever would sign you. Also news from the pro sports world today, the Los Angeles Lakers signed Austin Reeves to a $185 million max contract. My reaction, LOL, LMAO. He's not a good player, man. I don't know what to tell you. He can't guard. He only looks good because we see him play all the time because he's a Laker. Not a good player. I cannot believe he's making $185 million a year. Preposterous. News from the World Cup. Canada choked away a group victory today. We're into the final game of the group stage across all of the groups. And Canada lost today to the Swiss. So the Swiss win their group. And it looks like Team USA, who's already confirmed to win their group, is going to play Bosnia and Herzegovina in the knockout stage round of 32. There's more World Cup tonight. Sorry, no World Cup roundup sounder today in case you really like that. The match to watch tonight, Czechia and Mexico, just because it'll be a party if Mexico wins and claims that group. Royals baseball. Jack Caglione, he's must-watch right now. Red-hot Jack Caglione and the Royals getting set to take on the Tampa Bay Rays, going for a series win. First pitch at 5:40. Pre-game coverage coming up in just under 2.5 minutes. So that is it for us today. We'll be back following Royals baseball tomorrow from 3 until 6. I'm Dan Lucero. This is 580 Sports Talk. Good night!
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0: save for the headlong dive. 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
4: 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Along with Jake Eisenberg and our producer-engineer Eric Guthrie, I'm Steve Stewart. Noah Cameron will be the Royals starting pitcher tonight. Griffin Jacks will pitch for the Rays. Coming up, a visit with a man of the hour, Tampa's hometown star Jack Caglione, who's as hot as he could be in this month of June. But next, Ryan talks to the Royals manager Matt Quatrero when the Bob Allen Ford pregame show continues on the Royals Baseball Network.
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11: 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Let's begin with what everyone else is talking about, and that's Jack Caglione and just how good his swing looks right now.
12: Yeah, I mean, it's he's pretty locked in, that's for sure, and it's a matter of what he's swinging at, what he's not swinging at. I think, obviously, he's on one of those rolls where he feels like he can lay off the balls, hit the strikes, and hit him exceptionally hard. We know the talent is there. It's really nice to watch him grow into that and understand the game and understand how people are trying to pitch him. You know, I thought last night was a really good example. He got it, the homer in the first at-bat, then he kind of got off the fastball in the second at-bat, took a strike three, and right there, essentially, and then got back on the fastball the next at-bat and hit another homer to the opposite field. So

0: Country 106.9, Susie Bacchus, and someday soon, Nick here. Of course, our World Cup games today. Yep, tomorrow, the U.S. is taking on Turkey. I believe that game starts at nighttime, so you have a while to wait for that. And my money is on the U.S., so I hope they take Turkey down to Chinatown and win that game. So here's something that Taco Bell is doing. Yeah, they're launching emotional support tacos for World Cup soccer fans. And all the reward members out there can get the tacos through the restaurant's app. And they have two options here. They have support mode, and that's for, you know, the fans out there where their favorite team lost, so they could have a taco if they're sad. Celebration mode. So take, for example, if the U.S. wins tomorrow night, well, you can celebrate with a taco. Yeah, that'd be pretty awesome right there. So Taco Bell said that no matter where you are in the world, fandoms may look a little different, but the feelings are universal. The celebration, the disappointment, and the loyalty, and also the need for a taco is there when the moment calls for it. So, yep, the only problem I have is if I get this this Taco Bell app and I want to go into celebration mode, my only problem is how many trips to the bathroom am I going to take? Weather forecast. And John Michael Montgomery is straight ahead on Country 106.9.
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6: A flood watch begins at 1 p.m. tomorrow afternoon and continues until 7 a.m. Friday. A blend of clouds and sun this afternoon with daytime highs approaching 84. Partly cloudy skies again tonight, slight chance of thunderstorms, lows level off around 66. Cloudy skies expected tomorrow, slight chance of thunderstorms, daytime highs approaching 79. I'm staff meteorologist Jennifer Wojcicki.
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Country 106.9. Of course, John Michael Montgomery retired from the road last year. His last show took place at the Rupp Arena in Lexington, Kentucky. But John Michael is enjoying that retirement now, probably hanging out with his grandkids. Willie and Ray Charles, Seventh Spanish Angels.

Yeah, that's right, man. It's Country 106.9. Of course, 4th of July is upon us. Yep, it'll be happening here in about 10 days or so. And what a wonderful way to usher in the 4th of July with this song. It's Brooks and Dunn, Only in America on Country 106.9.

0: Country 106.9 and Randy Travis with 1982. Nick here, and I want to remind you once again about Fiesta Topeka preview for this weekend. Of course, you've got Topeka's longest running 5K run and walk. That'll be happening June 27th, which will take place this Saturday at the Oakland Community Center. And that'll be going on whether there's rain or shine. But do keep in mind, there will be no refunds. If you're bringing out the little ones age 10 and under, you'll want to register them in the special Fiesta Topeka 5K age 10 and under event. You could also register them in person, or you could just grab your T-shirt during pack and pickup this Friday at the Oakland Community Center, or just swing by on race day. And also that evening will be the massive block party at Our Lady of Guadalupe Church between 6 and 11. You can kick off Fiesta Topeka this weekend. Admission for that will be totally free. Come out, enjoy some live music, some dancing, and of course, great local food. You probably heard us talk about the famous Suicide Burrito. So if you like spicy food, might want to give that a shot. You can find out more details about the 5K run walk and massive block party on our event page. 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

just the other day, the Oklahoma Sooners won their College Baseball World Series. Yeah, and they were able to celebrate the victory after the game, and the entire stadium belted out Toby's 1999 hit, How Do You Like Me Now? And the best part about it was that Trisha, Toby Keith's wife, was there to celebrate the special moment.

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Country 106.9. We'll chat about what's coming up on TV. I know we got some World Cup games going on right now. And the U.S. will play tomorrow night against Turkey. So, yep, that'll be an interesting game. I really hope the U.S. wins. We'll have more on what's coming up on TV after Clay Walker, Live Until I Die.

0: Country Widow 6ix9ine and Clay Walker, Live Until I Die. It's Nick here, and you know, if you're looking for something to watch later on TV, of course, we got the World Cup games on Fox. You've got the Brilliant Minds tonight on NBC. In this episode, Wolf will treat an anxious teen boy who's faced with a terrifying procedure, brain surgery. Yeah, Carol and Dana will investigate possible corruption at Hudson Oaks. Also, brand new Naked and Afraid tonight on Animal Planet. In this episode, four male survivalists who tapped into previous challenges will seek redemption in South Africa. They'll be humbled by their past failures as they attempt to make it to 21 days and triumph as a tribe. So you can find that later on. We have the NBA draft on ESPN. That'll be the second round. Also, late night TV tonight on Jimmy Kimmel, they'll have on Tim Allen, who, of course, starring in that new Toy Story movie, The Five. Yeah, fifth one for that. Jack Quaid and Olivia Rodrigo. So, also streaming on Netflix, we have In the Hand of Dante, another Self season three, and The American Experiment. That's all what's coming up later on TV. And I'm probably forgetting about the Royals there, but you can probably catch them in action as well. You can listen to that on our sister station, AM 580 WIBW. We have Diamond Rio on the way next on Country 106.9.
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1: 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Here's your updated forecast from the Certified Transmission Weather Center.
2: A flood watch begins at 1 p.m. tomorrow afternoon and remains in effect until 7 a.m. Friday. Slight chance of thunderstorms tonight, otherwise partly cloudy skies. Lows around 66. Cloudy skies tomorrow, slight chance for storms. Daytime highs approaching 79. Cloudy skies expected tomorrow night, storms likely. Lows dip down to about 65. I'm Staff Meteorologist Jennifer Wojcicki.
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You know, I've seen a lot of unique covers on albums before, but I gotta say, Diamond Rio's 1998 album, Unbelievable, definitely takes the cake. It has a giant watermelon on the cover right there. Here's Roseanne Cash.

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0: Country 106.9 Nitty Gritty Dirt Band, Fishing in the Dark. Nick at your service, about ready to leave in just a few minutes. Hope you guys enjoy the rest of your evening and keep it on right here for some great country music coming up for you. We have Aaron Tippin and Brooks and Dunn in just a few, and Rider with Rowdy will take over at 7 o'clock. We'll talk to you again tomorrow.
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1: Well, I know it said you've had time to think about it. 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